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1: Here's your WLRV weather forecast for Southwest Virginia. I'm Chris Keith. For the rest of the morning, we'll have partly cloudy skies, the low by dawn around 55. As for the Sunday, sunny skies and a high of 81. Sunday night showers likely, mainly after midnight. Otherwise, mostly cloudy skies and a low around 60. For Monday, showers likely. Thunderstorms also possible in the afternoon. Partly sunny skies and a high of 78. Thanks for listening to your weather source for Southwest Virginia, WLRV.

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1: Here's your WLRV weather forecast for Southwest Virginia. I'm Chris Keith. For the rest of the morning, we'll have partly cloudy skies, the low by dawn around 55. As for the Sunday, sunny skies and a high of 81. Sunday night showers likely, mainly after midnight. Otherwise, mostly cloudy skies and a low around 60. For Monday, showers likely. Thunderstorms also possible in the afternoon. Partly sunny skies and a high of 78. 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

congregation there was few. They were old-fashioned people, but their hearts were good and true. They didn't have the style like churches of today, but heaven really smiled on them when they knelt down to pray.

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1: Here's your WLRV weather forecast for Southwest Virginia. I'm Chris Keith. For the rest of the morning, we'll have partly cloudy skies, the low by dawn around 55. As for the Sunday, sunny skies and a high of 81. Sunday night showers likely, mainly after midnight. Otherwise, mostly cloudy skies and a low around 60. For Monday, showers likely. Thunderstorms also possible in the afternoon. Partly sunny skies and a high of 78. 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

p.m. Then a chance of showers between 8 p.m. and 2 a.m. Otherwise, partly cloudy, low 54. That rain chance only 20%. Sunny day on Tuesday, high 75. Mostly clear on Tuesday night, low 50. And Wednesday, sunny, high 75. Clear Wednesday night, low 51. Sunny on Thursday, high 81. Thanks for listening to your weather source for Southwest Virginia, WLRV.

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1: Here's your WLRV weather forecast for Southwest Virginia. I'm Jim Tice. For today, partly sunny, high 81. Tonight, a 50% chance of showers after 2 a.m., increasing clouds, low 60. On Monday, a chance of showers between 7 a.m. and 2 p.m., then a slight chance of showers and thunderstorms after 2 p.m., otherwise partly sunny, high 78. On Monday night, a slight chance of showers and thunderstorm before 8 p.m., then a chance of showers between 8 p.m. and 2 a.m., otherwise partly cloudy, low 54, that rain chance only 20%. Sunny day on Tuesday, high 75, mostly clear on Tuesday night, low 50, and Wednesday, sunny, high 75, clear Wednesday night, low 51, sunny on Thursday, high 81.

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1: Here's your WLRV weather forecast for Southwest Virginia. I'm Jim Tice. For today, partly sunny, high 81. Tonight, a 50% chance of showers after 2 a.m., increasing clouds, low 60. On Monday, a chance of showers between 7 a.m. and 2 p.m., then a slight chance of showers and thunderstorms after 2 p.m., otherwise partly sunny, high 78. On Monday night, a slight chance of showers and thunderstorm before 8 p.m., then a chance of showers between 8 p.m. and 2 a.m., otherwise partly cloudy, low 54, that rain chance only 20%. Sunny day on Tuesday, high 75, mostly clear on Tuesday night, low 50, and Wednesday, sunny, high 75, clear Wednesday night, low 51, sunny on Thursday, high 81. Thanks for listening to your weather source for Southwest Virginia, WLRV.

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1: Here's your WLRV weather forecast for Southwest Virginia. I'm Jim Tice. For today, partly sunny, high 81. Tonight, a 50% chance of showers after 2 a.m., increasing clouds, low 60. On Monday, a chance of showers between 7 a.m. and 2 p.m., then a slight chance of showers and thunderstorms after 2 p.m., otherwise partly sunny, high 78. On Monday night, a slight chance of showers and thunderstorm before 8 p.m., then a chance of showers between 8 p.m. and 2 a.m., otherwise partly cloudy, low 54, that rain chance only 20%. Sunny day on Tuesday, high 75, mostly clear on Tuesday night, low 50, and Wednesday, sunny, high 75, clear Wednesday night, low 51, sunny on Thursday, high 81. Thanks for listening to your weather source for Southwest Virginia, WLRV.

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1: Here's your WLRV weather forecast for Southwest Virginia. I'm Jim Tice. For today, partly sunny, high 81. Tonight, a 50% chance of showers after 2 a.m., increasing clouds, low 60. On Monday, a chance of showers between 7 a.m. and 2 p.m., then a slight chance of showers and thunderstorms after 2 p.m., otherwise partly sunny, high 78. On Monday night, a slight chance of showers and thunderstorm before 8 p.m., then a chance of showers between 8 p.m. and 2 a.m., otherwise partly cloudy, low 54, that rain chance only 20%. Sunny day on Tuesday, high 75, mostly clear on Tuesday night, low 50, and Wednesday, sunny, high 75, clear Wednesday night, low 51, sunny on Thursday, high 81. Thanks for listening to your weather source for Southwest Virginia, WLRV.

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1: Here's your WLRV weather forecast for Southwest Virginia. I'm Jim Tice. For today, partly sunny, high 81. Tonight, a 50% chance of showers after 2 a.m., increasing clouds, low 60. On Monday, a chance of showers between 7 a.m. and 2 p.m., then a slight chance of showers and thunderstorms after 2 p.m., otherwise partly sunny, high 78. On Monday night, a slight chance of showers and thunderstorm before 8 p.m., then a chance of showers between 8 p.m. and 2 a.m., otherwise partly cloudy, low 54, that rain chance only 20%. Sunny day on Tuesday, high 75. Mostly clear on Tuesday night, low 50. And Wednesday, sunny, high 75. Clear Wednesday night, low 51. Sunny on Thursday, high 81. 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

weight and struggled for freedom but could not escape. I trembled and cried at the thought of my fate. What must I do to be saved? I desperately searched for release from my pain, but found that

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1: Here's your WLRV weather forecast for Southwest Virginia. I'm Jim Tice. For today, partly sunny, high 81. Tonight, a 50% chance of showers after 2 a.m., increasing clouds, low 60. On Monday, a chance of showers between 7 a.m. and 2 p.m., then a slight chance of showers and thunderstorms after 2 p.m., otherwise partly sunny, high 78. On Monday night, a slight chance of showers and thunderstorm before 8 p.m., then a chance of showers between 8 p.m. and 2 a.m., otherwise partly cloudy, low 54, that rain chance only 20%. Sunny day on Tuesday, high 75, mostly clear on Tuesday night, low 50, and Wednesday, sunny, high 75, clear Wednesday night, low 51, sunny on Thursday, high 81. Thanks for listening to your weather source for Southwest Virginia, WLRV.

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1: Here's your WLRV weather forecast for Southwest Virginia. I'm Jim Tice. For today, partly sunny, high 81. Tonight, a 50% chance of showers after 2 a.m., increasing clouds, low 60. On Monday, a chance of showers between 7 a.m. and 2 p.m., then a slight chance of showers and thunderstorms after 2 p.m., otherwise partly sunny, high 78.

On Monday night, a slight chance of showers and thunderstorm before 8 p.m. Then a chance of showers between 8 p.m. and 2 a.m. Otherwise, partly cloudy, low 54. That rain chance, only 20%. Sunny day on Tuesday, high 75. Mostly clear on Tuesday night, low 50. And Wednesday, sunny, high 75. Clear Wednesday night, low 51. Sunny on Thursday, high 81. 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
1: Here's your WLRV weather forecast for Southwest Virginia. I'm Jim Tice. For today, partly sunny, high 81. Tonight, a 50% chance of showers after 2 a.m., increasing clouds, low 60. On Monday, a chance of showers between 7 a.m. and 2 p.m., then a slight chance of showers and thunderstorms after 2 p.m., otherwise partly sunny, high 78. On Monday night, a slight chance of showers and thunderstorm before 8 p.m., then a chance of showers between 8 p.m. and 2 a.m., otherwise partly cloudy, low 54, that rain chance only 20%. Sunny day on Tuesday, high 75, mostly clear on Tuesday night, low 50, and Wednesday, sunny, high 75, clear Wednesday night, low 51, sunny on Thursday, high 81. 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
2: This is A Light for Your Pathway, the daily reading of a proverb. 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And now, today's proverb.

Today's Light for Your Pathway comes from Proverbs chapter 5. My son, attend unto my wisdom, and bow thine ear to my understanding, that thou mayest regard discretion, and that thy lips may keep knowledge. For the lips of a strange woman drop as an honeycomb, and her mouth is smoother than oil. But her end is bitter as wormwood, sharp as a two-edged sword. Her feet go down to death, her steps take hold on hell. Lest thou shouldest ponder the path of life, her ways are movable, that thou canst not know them. Hear me now, therefore, O ye children, and depart not from the words of my mouth. Remove thy way far from her, and come not nigh the door of her house, lest thou give thine honor unto others, and thy years unto the cruel. Lest strangers be filled with thy wealth, and thy labors be in the house of a stranger. And thou mourn at the last, when thy flesh and thy body are consumed, and say, How have I hated instruction, and my heart despised reproof, and have not obeyed the voice of my teachers, nor inclined mine ear to them that instructed me. I was almost in all evil, in the midst of the congregation and assembly. Drink waters out of thine own cistern, and running waters out of thine own well. Let thy fountains be dispersed abroad, and rivers of waters in the streets. Let them be only thine own, and not strangers with thee. Let thy fountain be blessed, and rejoice with the wife of thy youth. Let her be as the loving hind and pleasant roe. Let her breast satisfy thee at all times, and be thou ravished always with her love. And why wilt thou, my son, be ravished with a strange woman, and embrace the bosom of a stranger? For the ways of man are before the eyes of the Lord, and he pondereth all his goings. His own iniquity shall take the wicked himself, and he shall be holden with the cords of his sins. He shall die without instruction, and in the greatness of his folly he shall go astray. We trust that the power of God's Word on today's edition of Light for Your Pathway was a blessing. Tune in again to Light for Your Pathway.

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1: Here's your WLRV weather forecast for Southwest Virginia. I'm Jim Tice. For today, partly sunny, high 81. Tonight, a 50% chance of showers after 2 a.m., increasing clouds, low 60. On Monday, a chance of showers between 7 a.m. and 2 p.m., then a slight chance of showers and thunderstorms after 2 p.m., otherwise partly sunny, high 78. On Monday night, a slight chance of showers and thunderstorm before 8 p.m., then a chance of showers between 8 p.m. and 2 a.m., otherwise partly cloudy, low 54, that rain chance only 20%. Sunny day on Tuesday, high 75, mostly clear on Tuesday night, low 50, and Wednesday, sunny, high 75, clear Wednesday night, low 51, sunny on Thursday, high 81. 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

We would like to welcome you to the Copper Ridge Baptist Church radio broadcast with Pastor Rick Gibson. 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

All right, if you will, I want you to turn with me in your Bibles to the book of Acts. Acts chapter number 3 this morning. Acts chapter 3, and I want us to look on the subject of prayer, that is, praying in

The name of Jesus. And appreciate the songs that we're singing, the congregational songs. Both of them were about prayer, so evidently the Lord is in this today. And of course, He's in every service where His word is honored, where He is exalted. He's going to be there, isn't He? So if you will, let's all stand and let's read verse 1 down through verse 11 of Acts chapter number 3. Beginning verse 1, now Peter and John went up together into the temple at the hour of prayer, being the ninth hour. And a certain man lame from his mother's womb was carried, whom they laid daily at the gate of the temple, which is called Beautiful, to ask alms of them that entered into the temple. Who seeing Peter and John about to go into the temple, ask an alms. And Peter, fastening his eyes upon him with John, said, look on us. And he gave heed unto them, expecting to receive something of them. Then Peter said, silver and gold have I none, but such as I have give I thee. In the name of Jesus Christ of Nazareth, rise up and walk. And he took him by the right hand and lifted him up, and immediately his feet and ankle bones received strength. And he, leaping up, stood and walked and entered with them into the temple, walking and leaping and praising God. And all the people saw him walking and praising God, and they knew that it was he which set for alms at the beautiful gate of the temple, and they were filled with wonder and amazement at that which had happened unto him. And as the lame man which was healed held Peter and John, all the people ran together unto them in the porch that is called Solomon's, greatly wondering. Father, bless your word now. Help us, Lord, to understand the truths that we need to see concerning the name of Jesus. And bless the message. Speak to the hearts of your people. In Christ's name we pray. Amen. You may be seated. Now I want to look here on the subject, as I've already said. I want to look on the subject of prayer that is made in the name of Jesus. And I want to look at three thoughts here this morning in these verses. I want to look at the persons of prayer. I want to look at the plaintive of prayer. And then I want to look at the praise in prayer. So these are the three thoughts I want to look at. By way of introduction, let me say this. Now, this account here takes place in the shadow of Pentecost. We know the Holy Spirit came on the day of Pentecost, and we can read all about that in the preceding chapters here, chapter 1 and 2 of the book of Acts. And the Spirit came, and the Spirit came to indwell believers. So the church today is alive and well. The Holy Spirit of God lives within His church. The Holy Spirit of God lives within His children. And we know that from reading the scriptures. We know the Holy Spirit of God baptizes us into the body of Christ. Then He takes up His abode in us, lives within us. And all that takes place at the moment of salvation. And here it is on this day that Peter and John are encounters a man who had a great need. He's like every one of us. He's like all human beings. This man is hopeless. He is helpless. He has a great need. And just like men today, men are hopelessly lost without Christ. They have the need of the Lord Jesus Christ. And we'll see here that the power is in the name of Jesus. Power is not in no man. Power is not in no religion. Power is not in no prophet. Power is in the name of the Lord Jesus Christ. And as a matter of fact, he says here, in the name of Jesus, rise up and walk. So at the name of Jesus, this man's life is going to be transformed. At the name of Jesus, your life will be transformed. At the name of Jesus, my life was transformed. It wasn't some religion. It wasn't some denomination. But it was through the name of Jesus Christ that my life was transformed. Just as this man's life is going to be transformed. And it's all in the name of Jesus. Why? Because there is no name that is above the name of Jesus. Paul said in Philippians 2 and verse 9, wherefore God has highly exalted him and given him a name which is above every name,

before the judgment seat of Christ and give an account of our rewards, and the lost are going to stand at the great white throne judgment. I don't believe there's no saved at the great white throne judgment. The church may be somewhere there as a witness, but they're not going to be there to be judged, as some say. The great white throne judgment, that those that are lost are going to appear, and they will bow, they will confess Jesus, but it'll be too late, and they'll be cast into the lake of fire for all eternity. So there's power, it's in a name, and every name, every knee will bow to Jesus one day. So you can bow today and accept Him as your Savior, or you'll bow one day and confess Him as Lord, and then be cast into the lake of fire. Now I want to look at these three thoughts this morning. Notice the persons of prayer in verse 1. Now Peter and John went up together into the temple at the hour of prayer, being the ninth hour. Now notice this. You know, Jesus was a man of prayer. We've been in Sunday school hour, and Cliff has already been teaching where he's in the Garden of Gethsemane, and there he was praying. So Jesus was a man of prayer. John and Peter, they follow his examples. They were men of prayer. Not only that, the Apostle Paul, he was a man of prayer. You cannot read the 13 epistles that Paul read and not see that Paul offers prayers on behalf of every man. He prayed without ceasing. He constantly prayed, or that is, he always had an attitude of prayer. His prayer was habitual, and he prayed for both, and he always made mention of his brothers. He always made mention of his sisters that were in faith. He always made mention of them in prayer. Paul earnestly expected, and he coveted the prayers of his of other believers, especially during times of trouble. And that's why we have a prayer list. That's why we take prayer requests, so you and I can know what's taking place and what's going on in the lives of others, so that we can pray for them, especially those who need prayer. And there's many today that need prayer, aren't they? So Jesus here, He knew there was power in prayer. James and John, they knew there was power in prayer. They had learned from Christ. Even the Apostle James, he knew that there was power in prayer, and he used Elijah as an example. Listen to what he said in James 5, 16 and 17. Confess your faults one to another, and pray one for another, that ye may be healed. The effectual, fervent prayer of a righteous man availeth much. Elias was a man subject to like passion as we are, and he prayed earnestly that it might not rain, and it rained not on the earth by the space of 3 years and 6 months. So James says the fervent prayer of a righteous man availeth much. If you and I are saved and born again, and we're living for the Lord, then our prayers make a difference. Prayer in your family, prayer in your life, prayer in the church, wherever we pray, it'll make a difference if we are living right and we believe that the Lord can answer prayer. Elijah was a man just like you and I are, but he earnestly prayed, and it didn't rain for 3 years and 6 months. And that's recorded in the scriptures. Now, I want us to look at these persons of prayer. And first of all, notice, what is it that motivates people to pray? I think what motivated John and Peter to pray was Christ, following Christ, seeing Christ's example of prayer. And see, now, John and Peter are not the same man that they were when they was in the Garden of Gethsemane. Remember this morning, Cliff read there, and Jesus went away to pray, come back, and where were they at? They were asleep. He went away to pray again, he come back, and where were they at? They was asleep. He went away again the third time to pray, and he come back, and he said to them, sleep on. Why? Because the enemy was already there. See, many times we are asleep when we ought to be praying.
And I'm not talking about physical sleep, but I'm talking about spiritually. There's times in our life we need to pray, and we need to pray at all times. So John and Peter, they're not the same.

in as they were in the Garden of Gethsemane. Now they're coming to the house of God. Now they're coming at the ninth hour. And what are they coming to do? They are coming to pray. They are not the same men who are out there fishing after God saved them. You and I are not the same person that we were, no matter what our trade may be. We're not the same person anymore that we were before we met the Lord Jesus Christ. These men, what made the difference in their life? They had encountered the power of the Holy Spirit. In Acts 1:8, Jesus says, "And you shall receive power. After that, the Holy Ghost has come upon you. And you shall be witnesses unto me, both in Jerusalem and in Judea and in Samaria and the uttermost parts of the world." See, they were different. Why? They had the Holy Spirit. And you tell me, what's the difference between the Holy Spirit 2,000 years ago and the Spirit today that's working in people's life? You know what the difference is? I believe today we're grieving God's Spirit. We are quenching God's Spirit. He said in Ephesians 4:30, "Grieve not the Spirit of God, whereby you're sealed until the day of redemption." He said in 1 Thessalonians 5:17, "Quench not the Spirit." And that's why we're not seeing the God working in our churches, God working in our lives today. We are grieving and quenching the Spirit of Almighty God, where He can't work and do what He wants to do in our churches anymore and what He wants to do in our lives. We just simply grieve and quench God's Spirit. See, they had been witness here to the Lord's great salvation. 3,000 souls were saved on the day of Pentecost, and they witnessed to that. See, their spiritual life had gone from one extreme to another extreme. See, that's the way it is with salvation. God will take you from one extreme to another extreme, won't He? He'll get your life right with Him where you can serve Him. And see, many today know Christ. Many today, apathy, they become lethargic, has set in, and they're just satisfied. They're complacent, satisfied with the status quo, and all they want to do is just come to church for a little while and then go and go about their own business, do what they want to do instead of doing what God would have them to do. And that is what we need in our day and time, folks. We need to have a hunger in our hearts for the things of God. We don't have a hunger in our hearts anymore for the things of God. Our hunger is for the world. Our hunger is for the pleasure. Our hunger is for the physical, the material, but not for the spiritual things of God. And let me tell you something. I'm not satisfied with God's blessings yesterday. I need something for the day. And I need something each and every day. Yes, His blessings in the past were great, and I thank God for them. But I need something for the day. I need something for tomorrow and all week, because I don't know what I'm going to face this week. So we need something to motivate us. Prayer will motivate you. You pray in the Spirit of God, it's going to motivate you. Not only that, we need might in prayer. See, Peter and John, they went into the temple when? The ninth hour to pray. See, the Jews prayed three times a day. I'm sure, and I don't mean to sound mean or nothing, but I wonder how many times we pray a day. I'm not saying you had to pray three times a day, but there ought to be a time in your life you set aside where you're going to pray, whether it's in the morning, whether it's at noon, or whether it's at night. Are all three of those times is good. But more than anything, having an attitude of prayer. Peter and John here made their way into the temple, and they were going to offer prayer to the Lord. See, we may expect to see the Lord work among us in a great and mighty way, but we must realize our dependency is on Him. See, I cannot work nothing up. I cannot do it. I've seen preachers try to work things up. Well, let me tell you something. If God's in it, God can work it up. If God's Spirit is in, His Spirit can work it up. What we need to do is simply depend upon the Lord. He is there to help us. He is there.

motivate us. It's His might, it's His strength that is within us to help us go on and do what the Lord would have us to do. See, He is our source of salvation. He is our source of strength. Without Him, I can do absolutely nothing. But Paul said to the church of Philippi that I can do all things through Christ, which strengthens me. So He's my strength. I'm dependent upon Him each and every day. Were it not for His mercies, were it not for His grace, you know what? You and I'd still be afar off. But because of the mercy and the grace of God, see, now I've been brought nigh. Now I need the Lord. And let me tell you something, if you get to the place where you feel you don't need the Lord, you're in bad trouble. You're in bad trouble, folks. We need Him each and every day. We can do nothing without Him. Notice the second thing about this prayer, not only the persons of prayer, Peter, John, Paul, James, and you can put your name in there. If you're a child of God, you can pray. But notice, second of all, the plaintive of prayer in verse 2 through 5. And a certain man lame from his mother's womb was carried, whom they laid daily at the gate of the temple, which is called Beautiful, to ask alms of them that entered into the temple. Who, seeing Peter and John about to go into the temple, ask an alms. And Peter fastened his eyes upon him with John, and said, "Look on us." And he gave heed unto them, expecting to receive something of them. Notice the plaintive in prayer here. Here we have a picture of those who are apart from the Lord. And I want you to notice four thoughts here with me. First of all, this man is born blind. He says here in verse 2, and a certain man lame from his mother's womb. He was born lame. The word lame describes a physical disability that involves the imperfect function of the lower limbs that might range anywhere from severity, from causing a limp, to the inability to walk. Now, we find that he was lame from his mother's womb. He was born lame. Nothing happened to him. He wasn't like Mephibosheth, who his guardian took him, was running with him, and dropped him. And in the fall, he became lame on his feet. This man was born lame from his mother's womb. Now, we don't know how old he is, but we know that he had been lame every second of his life since his birth. So, therefore, he had never known, think about this, he had never known the joy of walking. As a little boy, he never known the joy of playing ball with other kids. He never known the joy of walking across the hillsides and out through the woods and the meadow fields. He never knew that joy. His whole life he was bound. He was lameless. That is how each and every one of us were. You know, we are all born in sin. We were all separated from God. So our sin nature was inherited from our father, Adam, and we were all born crippled. Wherefore, as by one man sin entered into the world, and death by sin, and so death passed upon all men, for all have sinned, Romans 5:12. Romans 3:23 says, for all have sinned and come short of the glory of God. And that sin has prevented you and I from walking, fellowship, communion with a holy God. Our only hope to be set free from the bondage of sin is for someone else to do it. We had no hope outside of the Lord Jesus Christ. Why? Because of the crippling effect of sin. But notice something else here. Not only was he born lame, but he was setting. Notice where he's setting at. He says in verse 2, and a certain man lame from his mother's womb was carried, whom they laid daily at the gate of the temple, which is called Beautiful, to ask alms of them that entered into the temple. Notice that, a beautiful love. Not only born lame, but here we see a beautiful love. This man had no way of providing for himself.
This man had no way of caring for himself. He was hopeless. He was helpless in his condition. His dependency was on someone else who probably loved him enough to pick him up and carry him to the temple and set him down there where he could beg for alms. Now we see in our world today, you go over here at Bristol and other places, people are always standing on the corner somewhere with a sign begging. But 99.9% of those people, they're standing there. Look to me like they got legs. Look to me like they got arms. Why ain't they out working? You know, you say, well, preacher, you're being mean. Well, Paul wrote over in 2 Thessalonians, if a man don't work, he don't eat. So if you want to eat, go to work. Now, I realize there's those, because of war and other tragic events that come in their life, they're like this man, they're lame, and they can't walk, they can't provide for themselves. And I'm all for helping those people. But I'm not for helping those that can help themselves. So the beautiful gate here, he asked alms as people would enter into the temple. He had been lame, but there was those, as I said, who loved him enough, who carried him to the gate. Isn't it wonderful? Isn't it a wonderful thing to know that you have people that love you enough to pray for you? I thank God that I had a mother that prayed for me. I thank God that I had a mother who loved me. And see, I only got to know her 12 years of my life. July the 30th, 1966, she went to be with the Lord. And I hadn't seen her since that day, but I'm going to see her one of these days. I'm going to see her again. But see, she took me to church. And after that day, weeks after, months after that, I quit going to church and got away from the Lord. So about 17 years of my life, I was out in sin. But you know what? What I was taught in church, what she took me and she read Bible stories to me and she made sure I was in church, that never got away from me. That never got away from me. And I don't understand today parents who won't bring their children to church, the importance of it. We need to have them in church. And I realize after they become teenagers, I realize after they become adults, it's hard to get them in. But we can still pray. There's power in the name of Jesus. And I rejoice greatly for those who prayed for me. I rejoice greatly for those who cared about me. And finally, the Lord saved me by His grace. See, they can get there. They can't get there by themselves. See, we need to go out. That's why we need to go out into the highways and byways, and we need to compel them to come into God's house. Somebody needs to go to them. Somebody needs to tell them and try to get them into God's house. Because, see, the devil's got them blinded by the things of this world, and they're not going to come on their own. So we see here this man was born blind. We see a beautiful love, but we also see here the burdens of life. Can you imagine the burdens that this man had to bear? Depending on someone else, depending on begging, depending on someone else to care for him. Do you realize that we're living in a lost world, and there's a lost world out there, and they're searching for something in their lives? They know their life is empty. They know their life is void. They know that something is missing in their life, and what's missing is the peace of God. And they're looking and trying to find that peace through the material things of this world, but it won't bring peace. Oh, you can buy a new home, you can buy a new car, new dress, new suit, whatever it may be, but after a while the new wears off. And it's not going to bring peace, is it? Many today are trying to find solutions for the longing that's deep down in their soul. Many are looking to the world. But let me tell you something, you'll never find no peace in this world. Peace I leave with you, not as the world give us, but my peace I give unto you. Let not your heart be troubled. In John chapter 10 and verse 27, thank God for the peace of God, the peace that passes all understanding. So many today are looking in this world,
but they'll never find peace. And this word

world to leave them nothing but empty? Do we even care that there's people out there today that are lost? They're undone. They don't have the Lord. They don't have the peace that you and I have down in our hearts. Do we ever stop to think that apart from Christ, they will die and go to a devil's hell? But then fourth of all, notice with me, we need to beware of the lacking. Look at verse 4 and 5. And Peter fastened his eyes upon him with John and said, "Look on us." And he gave heed unto them, expecting to receive something of them. Notice that the word look means to notice, to watch, beware of. It means to look towards, to perceive, to behold. Many in our day are in the same condition. They are looking to the world, hoping that the world is going to provide some means of escape for their problems. Many today are looking to physicians. Many today are looking to politicians and all the other things of this world instead of looking to Jesus. They are looking to the world to solve their solutions and their problems in life. Many have no idea that their need goes way beyond the physical. It goes way beyond the material. It is a spiritual need. Our world is filled with those who think if they could just get ahead for one moment, if I could get ahead in my finances, if I could get ahead on the job, if I could get ahead above other people, then all is going to be well. Let me tell you something, you can climb to the top and still be lonely. As one man says, you can lean your ladder on a wall and climb the rungs of the ladder and get to the top. But when you get to the top, you'll find that you've had your ladder leaning against the wrong wall. And they end up in the devil's hell. Most never see their need of salvation. In other words, they have absolutely no desire for the spiritual things of God. But let's look at the last thing and we'll be done here. Here we see this man. We see persons in prayer, John, Peter, Paul, James, and of course we can put our names in there as well. Also we see the plaintiff. At one time we were like this man. We were lame. We didn't have no peace. We had no solution to our problems. We were helpless and hopeless. But one day we looked to Jesus and he met our needs. He met our needs. But I want you to notice now what takes place, the praise of prayer. Look at verse 6 through 8. Then Peter said, "Silver and gold have I none, but such as I have, give I thee in the name of Jesus Christ of Nazareth, rise up and walk." And he took him by the right hand and lifted him up, and immediately his feet and ankle bones received strength. And he leaping up stood and walked and entered with them into the temple, walking and leaping and praising God. Think about that, the praise of prayer. If this right here would have happened in our average Baptist church today, people, they'd probably have a heart attack, wouldn't they? See, we've allowed the charismatics today to silence us in our praise and our worship of the Lord. We say, well, we don't want to be like them. Well, let me tell you something. I'm not for all this sensationalism and emotionalism. But let me tell you something. If the Lord is in it, if Jesus is being exalted, if Jesus is being preached, if the Holy Spirit is in it, there's nothing wrong with praising the Lord. There's nothing wrong with raising our hands in praise to the Lord. There's nothing wrong with shouting amen. There's nothing wrong with standing and praising God. But see, we've become so complacent. Apathy is set in that all we want to do is come for just a little while and then get out and go home and go about our own business. Folks, we come here to worship the Lord, didn't we? This man, after Peter told him about Jesus, he went into the temple. He wanted to worship the Lord. And notice three things with me right quick. Notice the power of truth. In verse 6, then Peter said, "Silver and gold have I none, but such as I have, I give I thee. In the name of Jesus Christ of Nazareth, rise up and walk." There's the power.

It's in the name of Jesus Christ. It's not in silver, it's not in gold, is it? For as much as you know, you are not redeemed with corruptible things, as silver and gold from your vain conversation, received by traditions of your father, but with the precious blood of Christ, as of a lamb slain before the foundation of the world, but was manifest in these last times for you. 1 Peter 1:18, 19, and 20. Folks, we're not redeemed with corruptible things as silver and gold. And that's why Peter and John said, we don't have silver, we don't have gold, we don't have the material things, but I'll tell you where the power is. It's in the name of Jesus Christ of Nazareth. There's where the power is. There is where truth's at. Power is in the truth. And you got to have the truth. There's no power in watered down truth. Peter knew the truth of the gospel, and only the gospel could set this man free. Only the gospel can set you and I free from our sins. This man needed the power of Jesus Christ working in his life. Those around us who think they know what they need, but in reality, they don't have a clue what they need. We got people up in Washington, they think they know what you and I need. Well, I got news for them. I know what I need, and I've already got it. I got Jesus. So we don't have what they want, but we certainly have what they need. And that is the truth of God's word. That is the Lord Jesus Christ. See, I do have the wealth of Jesus, and such as I have, Peter said, give I to thee in the name of Jesus Christ of Nazareth. Rise up and walk. There's where our treasure's at, folks. It's in Jesus. Do you know that you're saved and born again? If you're in Jesus, you're an heir of God, a joint heir with Christ Jesus. In Romans 8:17, and if children, then heirs of God, joint heir with Christ Jesus. If so be that you suffer with him, that you might also be glorified together. See, Jesus owns it all, folks. He created it all, but did he not suffer? You and I are an heir with Christ, are an heir of God, a joint heir with Christ. But this world is a time of suffering. You and I are going to have to suffer in this world. But thank God I'm going to be glorified with Jesus one day. See the power of the truth. Second of all, there's the power of a touch. Look at verse 7, he says, and he took him by the right hand and lifted him up, and immediately his feet and ankle bones received strength. The power of a touch. Remember the woman who touched the hem of his garment? She said, if I could just touch the hem of his garment. And she was healed. Here, as Peter took him by the right hand, he immediately was filled with the power of God. The Lord's power brought about healing, restoration to one who could never walk and who had never walked before. The touch of Christ freed him from the bondage of his sin. Spiritually, you and I never walked before until that day the Lord touched us. Until that day we accepted Christ. We heard the preaching of Jesus and we came to the Lord Jesus Christ. And what did he do? He freed us from the bondage of sin. He reached down and grabbed us and picked us up, filled us with his Holy Spirit. And see, that is exactly what our world needs today. They need to feel the touch of the Master's hand. Let me say something. That is what a lot of our churches need today. They need to feel the touch of the Master's hand. See, we cannot save them. We cannot even save ourselves. Our programs are not going to save them. My preaching is not going to save them unless I'm preaching the truth of God's word and filled with the power of God's Spirit. Man will never be saved apart from the Holy Spirit of God. When the Spirit of God begins to do a work in your heart, convicts you that you're a sinner, show you that Jesus died for you, shows you that you can be saved and born again by coming to Christ, and then you can be set free. Thank God for the touch of the Master, that one day he touched me and I was free from my sins. But not only that, when you got the power of the truth, when you got the power of touch, you know what's going to happen?
There's the power of transformation. There's going to be a change. See, I just don't hold to this today. People claim to be saved, but no change ever came in their life. When God saves you, He'll bring about a change in your life. Notice what took place here in verse number 8. And he, leaping up, stood and walked and entered with them into the temple, walking and leaping and praising God. Notice that. The transformation that took place here in this man's life. First of all, his walk got right. His walk got right. Before he was crippled from his mother's womb, before he had no strength in his legs where he could stand up and walk in the temple, they would carry him there to the gate called Beautiful and set him down. But now all of a sudden he's walking. Now he's leaping. Now he's praising God. He walked as he never walked before. Let me tell you something. When God saves your soul, your walk's going to change. Your talk's going to change. Your attitude's going to change. Your demeanor's going to change. Everything about you is going to change. It's a transformation. You're taken out of darkness and placed in light. Colossians 1:13, who delivered us from the power of darkness, translated us into the kingdom of his dear son. Now you tell me you was living in darkness. Now all of a sudden you're living in the kingdom of his son, kingdom of light, and there's no difference. Oh, there'll be a difference, folks. Your walk is different. I can assure you that once you get saved and born again, once you're free from the bondage of sin, it will affect your walk. You'll want to walk into the house of God. I don't understand people, and I run into them all the time, who claim they've saved. And I said, where you go to church? Well, I don't go. When's the last time you've been to church? Well, it's been 20 years ago. Now, let me tell you something. I don't believe they got saved for one moment. This man here, when he got saved, what did he do? He walked into the temple. He went to the house of God. And what did he do when he got there? He worshiped. And he leaping up stood and walked and entered with them into the temple, walking and leaping and praising God. He immediately entered the temple, and what did he do? He praised God. See, a change has taken place in his life. And because of that change, he couldn't help but worship the Lord. He had laid there, I don't know how many years he laid there in front of the temple. And he couldn't go into the temple. He couldn't go in there and pray. He couldn't go in there and worship. But now all of a sudden, he can go in to the temple and he can worship and praise God. For 29 years of my life, of course, the first 12 years of my life, I was in church. But after that, I was out of church. I didn't go to church. But then when I started back and I got saved, I've been coming to God's house ever since that day. I have a desire to walk in God's house. I have a desire to worship. And the Bible says that God is no respecter of person. If he'll do that for me, he'll do that for anybody. So when you receive a touch from the Lord, it's going to transform your walk. It's going to transform your worship. It's going to transform everything about you. You're going to begin to see Jesus in a different light. You're going to begin to see those people down at the church in a different light. Oh, before, I ain't going down there for that bunch of, they ain't nothing but a bunch of old hypocrites. But you know what? Once you get saved, you want to go down there with them. See, Jesus will make a difference in your life. And folks, it's only Jesus. Being a Baptist will not help you one bit. Being a church member is not going to help you one bit. Or any other denomination. You got to come to Jesus Christ. Do you know Jesus this morning? Have you been to Jesus? Let's all stand, Brother Giles, Sister Barbara, y'all come. Let's have a song of invitation. Just one stanza. And I want to ask you, have you been to Jesus? He can make a difference in your walk, your talk, your life, your demeanor, your manner of living. He can change it all, folks.
He can change it all. He changed this.

0: man. Everything began new for this man. And he began that word, walking into the place of worship. Thank God the Lord's given us legs that we can walk into his house and worship and praise him. So whatever your need may be, as they sing.
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1: Here's your WLRV weather forecast for Southwest Virginia. I'm Jim Tice. For today, partly sunny, high 81. Tonight, a 50% chance of showers after 2 a.m., increasing clouds, low 60. On Monday, a chance of showers between 7 a.m. and 2 p.m., then a slight chance of showers and thunderstorms after 2 p.m., otherwise partly sunny, high 78. On Monday night, a slight chance of showers and thunderstorm before 8 p.m., then a chance of showers between 8 p.m. and 2 a.m., otherwise partly cloudy, low 54, that rain chance only 20%. Sunny day on Tuesday, high 75, mostly clear on Tuesday night, low 50, and Wednesday, sunny, high 75, clear Wednesday night, low 51, sunny on Thursday, high 81. 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
1: Here's your WLRV weather forecast for Southwest Virginia. I'm TJ Matthews. For this afternoon, skies are partly sunny, with high temperatures reaching 81. Tonight, towards midnight, there's a slight chance of a shower, with lows to 60 under a mostly cloudy sky. For tomorrow, Monday, a partly sunny day, not as warm, high 78, with a clear sky for Monday night, low 55. A chance of afternoon showers and thunderstorms for Tuesday, with highs to a mostly sunny 75. 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
3: Wonderful grace of Jesus. Excellent song to get us started this morning. Number 206, sing out on the first. One.

0: All right, now I got a question for you. You believe everything you just sang this morning?
1: Yeah.
0: That the grace of God, the grace of Jesus is greater than all your sin. Right? That's Romans 5:20. Where sin did abound, grace did much more abound. How shall my tongue describe it? Where shall its praise begin? Taking away my burden, setting my spirit free, for the wonderful grace of Jesus reaches me. You believe all that? Did you sing like you believed that? Huh. Well, let's sing like we believe it on verse 2. What do you say? Okay, we got two people on board. Let's get the rest on board. Here we go.

Well, that's something to praise him about, isn't it? Number 46. If you identify with that last song, amen. Number 46. You'll wish you had 1,000 tongues to praise him. Number 46 this morning. Oh, for 1,000 tongues to praise him.

Well, one day, even if we only have one tongue, we'll get to give it all we got, won't we? Amen. 52 this morning. I love this song. Majestic sweetness sits enthroned. Sing out this morning as we worship our Savior on the first.

0: And we could all say, hallelujah, what a savior. Amen. Great singing this morning. You can be seated. Thank you, ladies. That was wonderful playing. Appreciate that this morning. Yeah, and we're so glad you're with us. Well, welcome our radio audience. Glad you could tune in and be a part of the service today. And I know some of our folks are traveling and tuned in, and that's a blessing. You can stay tuned in, amen, to your church in more ways than one. So that's great. But we're glad you're here today and appreciate the good day God's given us. Looking forward to him being with us today. All right, let's have our men come on, take the offering up. Y'all just going to stay and play the specials? That how it works? All right, that'll work. Good. It'll really be a blessing. Now remember, we have this special music as we take the offering up. And some would look at it as just filler time. And I hope you don't look at it that way. I hope that you've prepared your heart to come to church this morning, that you've... Listen, it's been a busy month, busy week. Everybody got stuff going on all over the place. And it's just a good time if you haven't slowed down and just ask God to help you focus this morning. Right now is a good time to slow down and pray while these ladies play some of the most beautiful music you're going to hear. And just talk to God and ask him to prepare your heart for what's getting ready to come. And it'll be beneficial, amen? It'll be profitable. So as they get ready, Brother Eddie Wallace, pray for the offering this morning. Get us started.
1: Our Heavenly Father, we thank you for giving us another good morning, health and strength to get out and about. Praise you and honor you for being such a good God to us.
0: Amen.
1: Thank you for all the blessings that you bestowed upon us. We thank you, Lord, for the fellowship and the food and the fishing that we had at the Browns Pond yesterday. Day there. We pray to you, Lord, today that you'd be with the ones that's struggling with their health. We pray to you, Lord, that you just touch their bodies. Heal them if it be your will. Be with the ones that's lost their loved ones. We pray to you, Lord, that you just comfort them today as long as you can. We pray that you'd be with our pastor as he gives us what he has for us today. We pray that we just take it, use it in their lives. This offering, but to be used for your honor.

0: Thank you for that.
1: That was my Jesus fair.
2: You got yours? Copy of that? Levi, you got your copy of that song? Come on, Gideon, if you got it. Okay. I'm proud of these boys. Hey, come on up then there. I'm proud of y'all keeping that in your Bible. That's a blessing. So the song they just played is called My Jesus Fair. And I didn't put two and two together until they started playing it. But it goes right along with the message this morning. So I want these guys to sing it. We're gonna sing. I'll sing with you. So I want to sing it to you this morning so you know what the word said. And how it relates to the message this morning, okay? So scoot in here a little tighter. I know. I took a shower. I know. All right. Y'all remember this. So we'll do one, two, and three. Or one chorus, two and three chorus, four and five chorus. Can we do that? We'll do our best, right? All right.

0: Thank you, guys. Thank you. Amen. That's a powerful song. Man,
1: a lot of good truth in that song.
0: I sure appreciate the ladies playing it and the guys singing it. Amen. What a blessing that was. Somebody left the building. That's okay. Amen. All right. If you got your Bibles this morning, Isaiah 53. Isaiah 53, such a simple, simple message this morning. And but boy, that song just underscores it. And I am glad that I am saved this morning. I'm glad Jesus is my Savior. I'm not trusting in my good works. I'm not trusting in my church membership. I'm not trusting in the money that I put in the offering plate. I'm not trusting in service or any other man-made metric. The only reason I'm saved this morning is in repentance and faith, Jesus Christ washed me as white as snow from my sins, and I'm glad that I'm saved today. And I hope you're saved today. If you're not, today's a good day to get saved. Amen. Some of the boys downstairs, we're studying the doctrine of the judgment seat of Christ, and it's a sobering topic. It's one that we all must keep in the forefront of our mind, that one day every one of us is going to give an account of ourselves unto God. One day every idle word that we've spoken will give an account for it. One day every thought and intent of our heart is going to be put through the judgment fire of Jesus' eyes as he looks upon the scope of our life. And whatever doesn't abide that fire is going to be burned up as wood, hay, and stubble. And what a shame that'll be. I told the guys this morning, I'm not proud about this. It's just the reality. I'm probably going to have a lot more smoke than I'm going to have rewards. But man, every day that we live, we get the opportunity to make decisions that'll yield something that's going to last for eternity. And God help us to do that. And I don't know where I was going with that. Oh, I know where I was going with that. Those verses in 1 Corinthians 3 say, other foundation can no man lay than that is laid, which is Jesus Christ. If you're saved this morning, you've got the right foundation. Amen. But probably everybody here has gone by and seen if a house burned down or something, a structure burned down, and all that was wood and all that was plastic and all that was man-made materials, if you will, it all just burns up as smoke. But if you've gone by and looked at something like that, you know there's two things that remain. There's the foundation, and if it had a chimney, it's probably still there in some form or fashion. But the Lord says that foundation, the Bible says, if any man's work abide not the fire, he shall be saved, yet so as by fire. And even though we might be saved and all the works that we do after we're saved burn up as wood, hay, stubble, praise God, we'll never go to hell if you're born again this morning. You'll never experience the flames of hell. But you know, we ought to strive, we ought to want to have some things done in our lives that bring Jesus some glory. Amen. And we were talking about that, and I said, you know, so many people in this world, they think, well, you know, if I can just do good works, if I can just be a humanitarian person, if I can just, you know, give some money to the Red Cross and the Salvation Army at Christmas time, if I can drop a few coins in the bucket as I go by, and if I can just be a good neighbor, and if I can maybe mow my elderly neighbor's yard every now and then, or I can just, you know, make some brownies and take it to somebody at the nursing home, whatever it might be, that folks try to do to earn

favor with God. The point of all that is none of that stuff is profitable until somebody's born again. Until they have the foundation of Jesus Christ in their life, it doesn't matter how many good works they do. It doesn't matter how many millions of dollars they give to humanitarian effort. None of that's going to earn them favor with God, because there's only one thing that pleased God, and that was his beloved son. And he said, in whom I am well pleased. And so without being saved, none of those works matter in eternity. And so, what a disappointment a lot of folks are going to encounter one day when they stand before God. Now, all that to say this, if you're saved one day, boy, I hesitate to say this, Brother Greg, because it sounds like Joel Osteen. The day you got saved, things became new in your life. And that's Bible. 2 Corinthians 5:17, therefore, if any man be in Christ, he's a new creature. Old things are passed away. Behold, all things are become new. And that day, if I could say it this way without sounding like a psycho person, that day that you got saved was a new beginning. Your life, your eternal spiritual life began that day. Because until that day, the Bible says we were dead in trespasses and sins. That heart might have been beaten, but there's no spiritual life there in God's eyes. You might have been doing work with your hands, but there's nothing profitable there in God's eyes until you call upon the name of the Lord Jesus Christ and a person's saved and that foundation is laid. And now we can build upon that foundation things that are profitable for eternity. It was the new beginning. It was the new start. And so we come to Isaiah 53, and I would say that our being born again and our new life in Christ Jesus was made possible by the end of his life. Isaiah 53 in verse 10, the Bible says, yet it pleased the Lord to bruise him. He hath put him to grief. When thou shalt make his soul an offering for sin, he shall see his seed, he shall prolong his days, and the pleasure of the Lord shall prosper in his hand. He shall see the travail of his soul and shall be satisfied. By his knowledge shall my righteous servant justify many, for he shall bear their iniquities. Therefore will I divide him a portion with the great, and he shall divide the spoil with the strong, because he hath poured out his soul unto death, and he was numbered with the transgressors, and he bare the sin of many, and made intercession for the transgressors. And as we end Isaiah 53, as far as I know, this will be the last message out of this unless God changes my direction. But as we end this wonderful prophetic chapter about Jesus Christ being the sacrificial lamb for the sins of the whole world, John the Baptist said, behold the Lamb of God, which taketh away the sin of the world. As we end this wonderful chapter, and it really ends in some regard with the death of Jesus Christ, the title that I want to bring you this morning is, it's just the beginning. It's just the beginning. Because Jesus' death on the cross, while it might have ended a time period, it was just the beginning for what's going to come to him afterwards. And we'll dive into all that this morning. Let's pray and get started. Father, thank you for the morning. Lord, thank you for all these folks that have come faithfully to Spring City Baptist Church. God, I pray that you'll bless them for that. Lord, I pray that you'll encourage them today. We thank you for the good singing, the good fellowship we've already enjoyed. And Lord, now as we open up your word, Lord, I pray that Jesus will be magnified today. Lord, I pray that your presence and your glory would fill this place, and Lord, that we would leave out of here just being enamored once again with Jesus Christ, our wonderful Savior. Thank you for loving us. Thank you for dying for us, Lord. We're thankful that one day you're going to come back and get us because you said you would, and we're looking forward to that day. But until then, Lord, help us to remain faithful and be found faithful. And Lord, I pray that the preaching this morning would be in demonstration of the Spirit and of the power of God, and that would fall upon receptive hearts today, Lord, and that you'd be pleased with all that's said and done. And Lord, help us to take the preaching now and mix it with faith
that it might be effectual and profitable in our lives. And we ask these things in Jesus' name. Amen. It's interesting, as you read these verses, particularly in Isaiah 53, you have this is a fancy word, this juxtaposition, meaning this contrast between the suffering of Jesus and the exaltation of Jesus. You have in verse 10, it says, it pleased the Lord to bruise him. There's the suffering of Jesus. And to put him to grief, there's the suffering of Jesus. When thou shalt make his soul an offering for sin. We talked about that Wednesday night, about the soul of Jesus Christ going to hell and gaining victory over death and hell and the grave and Satan and taking the keys of hell with him as he ascends back to heaven. And that was suffering. And we see that in verse 10. And yet, the very next phrase, he shall see his seed. It turns from the suffering of Jesus to the exaltation of Jesus Christ. And by the way, that his seed, that's you and I if we're born again this morning. And it goes on to say, he shall prolong his days. You understand the death on the cross for Jesus when he said, it is finished. That wasn't the end. It's just the beginning. He shall prolong his days. And the Bible says, and the pleasure of the Lord shall prosper in his hand. To the world it looks like the Son of God's been crucified. But God the Father sits in heaven and says, it's just getting started. The world looks at it. Remember those two guys on the road to Emmaus, those two disciples? They're walking into there. They're you know, gloomy, poochy lip, you know. And Jesus just sidles up beside them and says, what y'all doing? Well, are you a stranger? Don't you know what happened today? And they tell him, and he begins at Moses, the Bible says, and expounds unto them the scriptures concerning himself. And it's almost like Jesus, they said, don't you know what happened today? And it's like Jesus looked at them and said, don't you know the scriptures? Nonetheless, the world looked at, his disciples looked at with sadness and sorrow, and yet the Son and the Father looked at it and said, it's just getting started. There's going to be prosperity here. There's going to be a seed to come from Jesus Christ, not a physical seed, but a spiritual seed of those who are born again. And the Bible says he shall see his seed. And it goes on to say he shall prolong his days. Jesus is going to live forever. Amen. And prosper, the pleasure of the Lord shall prosper in his hand. Then look at verse 11. He shall see the travail of his soul. There's the suffering again. And shall be satisfied. By his knowledge, that's the knowledge of Jesus Christ, shall my righteous servant justify many? Well, that's a positive thing. You know that word justify, I know we've heard it talked about all through the years and different definitions and things. People have, you know, defined it as just as if I'd never sinned, those kind of things. And I'm okay with that. But the word justification is a judicial term. And it means to be declared righteous. And it's one thing for somebody to have never sinned. That's Jesus Christ. But for those of us who have sinned and who are unrighteous, there's none righteous, no, not one, the Bible says, Romans 3:10. There's not a just man upon the earth that doeth good and sinneth not, right? That's what the Bible says. For you and I to be declared righteous is a magnificent thing. And the only reason and the only way that we could ever be declared righteous is to have the righteousness of the righteous one, Jesus Christ, placed on our account. That's the doctrine of imputation. And so here the Bible says, yes, Jesus suffered the travail of his soul, satisfied the Father, and by his knowledge shall my righteous servant justify many, for he shall bear their iniquities. There's an illustration we've done here before, and I think it's a tremendous one. I've done it in Christian Club a few times. And you've seen it. I know you've seen it. But we'd get a whiteboard or you know, something up here you can write on. And on this side, we'll put Nathan. Put my name. And underneath it, and I like doing this in the schools because I'll ask those kids, say, come up here and write down a sin that somebody can commit. You know, lying, stealing, cheating, gossiping, being mean, you know, whatever they come up with. And they go down through there, and they fill that side up underneath my name. Then over here, on this side, we write Jesus. And we ask, hey, come up here and fill up. How do you describe Jesus? Well, he's righteous, and he's sinless, and he's spotless, and he's the Son of God, and he's the Savior. And all the superlatives of Jesus Christ, the King of kings and Lord of lords.
And they put all those characteristics of Jesus over here, and all my

sins over here. And then we describe to them that when Jesus hung on the cross, the Bible says he became sin for us. And we erase my name, and we write Jesus' name with all those sins. And we say, you know, the Bible says, for whosoever shall call upon the name of the Lord shall be saved. For the wages of sin is death, but the gift of God is eternal life through Jesus Christ our Lord. For God so loved the world that he gave his only begotten Son, that whosoever believeth in him should not perish, but have everlasting life. And I'll talk to them, I'll say, one day when I was a young man, 9 years old, I understood I was a sinner. And I called out to Jesus Christ to save my soul because I knew I was on my way to hell and I needed to be saved. And I trusted Jesus as my Savior. And you know what happened? And we take Jesus' name off. And we write Nathan's name over here with all those clean, righteous superlatives. And we say, Jesus took my place on the cross and he took my sins upon him so that through faith I can have the righteousness of God applied to my life. Everybody understand that? It's the doctrine of justification, being declared righteous. It's the doctrine of imputation, having his righteousness put on my account. That's the only way I can be righteous. It's the only way you can be righteous. Listen, we appreciate people that do good works. It's better than people that do bad works. I appreciate, we got some of the best, and I've mentioned this before, we got some of the best neighbors around here in Spring City. I thank God for every one of them. I wish all of them were saved. I'm not sure they all are. But it makes for a peaceful place to live. And I'm grateful for that. It's better than the alternative. But I hope, if somebody's listening to my voice this morning, I don't know who is, I just feel like the Lord wants me to say this, that if you're trusting in good works, or you're trusting in being a good person to earn you favor with God, there's only one person that ever earned the favor of God, and he was God manifest in the flesh. His name is Jesus Christ. He's the only one that can save a soul, and his righteousness is the only righteousness that matters. Look at Romans chapter 10 with me. Romans chapter 10. I'm so far off base in my notes now, I don't know where we're going to end up. Romans chapter 10. We're just going to run with it for a little while and trust the Lord to bless the message. Romans chapter 10. This is such a picture of what's happening in America today and in even religious circles today. Romans chapter 10, the Apostle Paul's writing here. He says, brethren, verse 1, my heart's desire. Well, we could preach that for a while, couldn't we? What is your heart's desire? We're talking about that judgment seat of Christ downstairs, and you know, it says over there in 1 Corinthians 3 that every work shall be judged as to what sort it is. This really isn't the message this morning, but man, God has burned it upon my heart this past week. And some of the things that I've talked to him about and he's talked to me about, I thank God for every one of you in this church. And so many of you have been here for decades. Praise the Lord. We're glad you're here. One of the dangers, and I told the guys, one of the dangers in growing up in church like they did and like I did, is you just get used to going through the motions. It's just habit. I'm going to go to church on Sunday morning because it's just what I've always done. I'm going to read my Bible today because I know I should. I'm going to, whatever, fill in the blank, go do this ministry, go do that ministry because, you know, it's a good thing to do. But God looks at it and he asks a three-letter question. Why? And I'm telling you, church, at the judgment seat of Christ, that question will be answered perfectly. Because the fire of judgment is going to try those works. And it is possible to come to church for 20, 30, 40, 50 years and sit on the pew and stand at the judgment seat of Christ and watch all of that burn up. It would be possible to drop a check in that offering plate or put money in that offering plate every time it's passed and do that for tens or hundreds of thousands of dollars and yet stand at the judgment seat of Christ and watch it all burn up in wood, hay, and stubble. And I encourage these boys this morning at 19 and near enough to be 18.
I said, if you guys can just settle it in your heart right now at your age, I am going to go to church because I love Jesus. I am going to work in that publishing room because I love Jesus. I'm going to get up when the pastor surprises me to sing a special and sing it because I love Jesus. I'm going to lead the singing. I'm going to teach a Sunday school class. I told him, I'm going to go knock on doors because I love Jesus Christ. I told him, every Saturday that we go knock doors, I have to have a coming to Jesus meeting in my heart before I ever get up here. Because it is the last thing my flesh wants to do. Just being honest. And before we walk out those doors and get in that van, and before I walk up to the front door of the first house, I have to keep reminding myself, I am doing this because I love Jesus Christ. If it never benefits the church, so be it. If somebody never gets saved in my presence, so be it. I am doing this because I love Jesus. What's the heart's desire today, church? That's what's going to be judged at the judgment seat. Why did you do what you did? Well, that was free. Paul says, my heart's desire and prayer to God for Israel is that they might be saved. That's a good desire and a good prayer, amen. But he knew what he was up against. He knew how that nation thought in their mind and their heart. And he says, verse 2, I bear them record that they have a zeal of God. Is that a good thing? It's a great thing. He says, but not according to knowledge. So they're zealous about things, but they're not zealous about things in the right way. Kind of sounds like Americans. We're zealous about things, but we're maybe not zealous about the right things. Or we're not zealous about things in the right way. And he goes on, verse 3, he says, for they being ignorant of God's righteousness. That's what we were just talking about with Jesus Christ, right? They being ignorant of God's righteousness and going about, and here's what the world's doing today, to establish their own righteousness. And so they get involved in the lodges and the humanitarian organizations, and they get involved in civic organizations, and they serve on boards and they serve on councils, and they do all of these things to try to serve their fellow man. And they're going about to establish their own righteousness. Not every one of them, but for the most part. And I'm afraid in churches, people come to church and they're not saved and they're not born again, but they're kind of religious and they've got this you know propensity toward God, and they'll come and they'll do things in the church and they'll be involved in the church for a while trying to establish their own righteousness. And they're zealous, but they're just not zealous about the right things. Or they are zealous about the right things, but their zeal is misplaced. I asked the guys this morning, I said, okay, tell me why would some people give and it not be the right kind of giving? And I think Brother Levi said, well, some people give because they want God to bless them. Now, did God say he'd bless you if you gave? He did. But to give in order to get the blessing is probably the wrong way to give. I'm preaching two different messages this morning, aren't I? In a church like ours where we have a whole conference on giving money to support missionaries, and we've done it for 30 years, it'd be real easy to sit in a church like this and not really want to give to missions, but do it just because if I don't, Gideon's going to walk by and wonder why I don't ever put a check in the offering plate. And that'll be Wood Hay Stubble one day. And so this thing about the heart's desire and establishing our own righteousness, It's fundamental, it's foundational. We've got to understand that our heart's desires have to be right and our work has to be done with the right motive and the right reason, but that we're not trying to establish our own righteousness. We're justified by grace through faith in Jesus Christ and in Him alone.
But the nation of Israel, Paul's writing here, and he says they're going about

to establish their own righteousness, verse 10, middle of the verse, and have not submitted themselves unto the righteousness of God. And then verse 4, for Christ is the end of the law for righteousness to everyone that does what? That believeth. And so the moment to, you think about in your life, the moment that you were born again, you obtained, not by works, you were given, it was imputed, put on your account, Jesus Christ's righteousness, and that's the righteousness that matters. That's justification by faith. We're counted righteous in God the Father's eyes, not by our works, but by Christ's work. He's the one that finished the work. He's the one that kept the law. He is the end of the law for righteousness to everyone that believeth. We don't have to work to keep the law. Jesus kept the law. When we believe in Jesus and are born again, it's as if we kept the law. But we didn't keep the law. Now you say, why are you making such a big deal about that? Well, we just want to make sure everybody understands salvation this morning. It's important. Because if you've never been saved, you've never had this new beginning that we're talking about. Your life has not started anew. You're not a new creature in Christ Jesus, and you're still dead in trespasses and sins. And according to John chapter 3, Jesus did not come into the world to condemn the world, but that the world through him might be saved. And verse 18 of that chapter says, he that believeth is not condemned. Praise the Lord. But he that believeth not is condemned already, because he's not believed in the name of the only begotten Son of God. And I'm telling you, there's millions of people today sitting in a church house just like this along the eastern seaboard of the United States of America, and the devil has deceived them into thinking because they came to church that morning, they're okay with God. Or because they worked in the soup kitchen yesterday evening that their church does to feed the homeless. And I'm all for feeding. There's nothing wrong with that. But they think because they did that work, they're going to earn that favor with God, and God's going to count them righteous one day when they go home and commit all kinds of lewd sins, and it doesn't compute, but that's the devil's deception. That's how the devil deceives people. And so this morning, I hope that you have submitted yourself. That takes humility, by the way. That you have submitted yourself unto the righteousness of God, which is only to be found in Jesus Christ, and that you, in fact, are justified. Trust that's you today. Now, you say, what's the point of all that? Well, come back to Isaiah 53. Isaiah 53. We have the contrast in these verses of Christ's suffering and then Christ's exaltation. And if you look there in verse 10, the Bible says, he shall see his seed, he shall prolong his days, middle of the verse, and the pleasure of the Lord shall prosper in his hand. Verse 11, by his knowledge, middle of the verse, shall my righteous servant justify many, for he shall bear their iniquity. So there's being born again, and there's the new beginning for every person on the face of the earth. It's available through faith in Jesus Christ. And I trust that you have had that happen to you, that you've been born again through repentance and faith. Amen? Amen. Many would look at the cross and Jesus' death on the cross as being the end. I can remember knocking doors in Charlottesville many years ago, and we were in the university district, and this Garrett Hale was with me. He's about 14, 15 years old, and we knocked on this door. Pretty nice little place, and guy comes to the door, and he's got long, scraggly beard and hair. It looks like Einstein, you know, and his eyes are sunk back in his head, and you can tell he's been smoking a cigar or pipe or something like that, and he opens the door real gruff. What do you want? And I said, well, my name's Nathan. This here is Garrett. We're from Colonial Baptist Church. We're just out knocking doors and telling people about Jesus. So we got a packet we'd like to leave with you. And he goes, why? And I said, well, sir, I said, if you've never been saved, I said, Jesus Christ died on the cross for your sins, and he wants you to be born again. Born again. And I said, yeah, he wants you to be born. I said, that's what Jesus told Nicodemus in John chapter 3. He goes, why do I need to be born again?
I said, because if you die in your sins, you'll go to, I mean, this is just like right on the front, right? If you die in your sins, you'll go to hell. And he says, when I die, I'm going to the grave. And slammed the door in her face. I told Garrett, I said, isn't that sad, brother, that people just, they don't want to listen to it. They don't want to hear it. And they think that the grave is the end. They think that, well, when I just take my last breath, I'll cease to exist. Well, we know better than that. The Bible teaches differently than that. And so Jesus' death on the cross was not the end. It was just the beginning. As we saw Wednesday night, those 3 days and three nights that his body was in that grave, his soul was very active at work, obtaining the victory for all who will believe in the name of the Lord Jesus Christ. Thanks be unto God, which giveth us the victory through our Lord Jesus Christ, was obtained in 3 days and three nights while his soul was in the heart of the earth. Now, come with me over to Acts chapter 2. Acts chapter 2, and I tell you what, let's grab Philippians 2. Get both those places. Acts 2, Philippians 2. Aren't you glad you came to church this morning? Amen. Acts 2 and Philippians 2. We'll start in Philippians chapter 2. It's probably the most familiar passage about this, about the exaltation of Jesus Christ. And so the Bible says in Philippians chapter 2 and verse 5, it says, let this mind be in you, which was also in Christ Jesus, who, being in the form of God, thought it not robbery to be equal with God, but made himself of no reputation, and took upon him the form of a servant, and was made in the likeness of men. Verse 8, and being found in fashion as a man, he humbled himself and became obedient unto death, even the death of the cross, and that is what Isaiah 53 prophesied. Verse 9, wherefore, because of Jesus' humility, because of Jesus' obedience, because Jesus carried out the Father's plan and being the Lamb of God, sacrificed the propitiation, the substitutionary sacrifice for the sins of the whole world, because Jesus carried all of that out in compliance with the Father's will, the Bible says, wherefore God also hath highly exalted him. You know, he's not dead today, he lives. And not only does he live, but he's highly exalted. Right now, Jesus Christ sitting at the right hand of the Father, just waiting. Just waiting for the Father to say, go get your bride. Wherefore, God hath highly exalted him and given him a name which is above every name, that the name of Jesus every knee should bow, things in heaven, things in earth, things under the earth, and that every tongue should confess that Jesus Christ is Lord to the glory of God the Father. And that will happen one day. Every tongue's going to confess that he's Lord. Every knee is going to bow to Jesus Christ, including Satan's knee. Hallelujah. Can't wait for that day. Why is all that going to happen? Because Jesus suffered, and his suffering pleased the Father. Because Jesus submitted himself to the Father's will and took upon him the sin of the whole world, and his soul was in travail, and the Father said, I'm satisfied. And because his Son did all of that, Acts chapter 2, verse 29, Peter here is preaching on the day of Pentecost. Acts 2, 29, and the Bible says, verse 29 of chapter 2. Did y'all get that? Men and brethren, let me freely speak unto you of the patriarch David, that he is both dead and buried, and his sepulchre is with us this day, unto this day. Therefore, being a prophet, and knowing that God had sworn with an oath to him that the fruit of his loins, according to the flesh, he would raise up Christ to sit on his throne. Did you see that? There's suffering in Isaiah 53, 10, 11, and 12, but there's also exaltation in Isaiah 53, 10, 11, and 12, and this is God the Father's doing because of the obedience of his Son. And it says, verse 31, he, seeing this before, spake of the resurrection of Christ, that his soul was not left in hell. We preached all that Wednesday night. Neither his flesh did see corruption. This Jesus, that's my Savior, how about you? This Jesus hath God raised up, whereof we are all witnesses. Therefore, being by the right hand of God, and the next word is exalted,
And having received of the Father the promise of the Holy Ghost, he hath shed forth this which ye now see and hear. For David is not ascended into the heavens, but he saith himself, the Lord said unto my Lord,

Lord, sit thou on my right hand until I make thy foes thy footstool. That sounds like some victory, amen. 36, therefore let all the house of Israel know assuredly, now get this, that God hath made that same Jesus, the one who lived for 33 and a half years sinless, who laid down his life on the cross, who was buried and rose again the third day. That same Jesus whom ye have crucified, God hath made him both Lord and Christ. Jesus is exalted because of his sufferings according to the Father's will. And so the death of Jesus Christ was not the end, it was just the beginning. Now you know some of your end times prophecy, I think most of you know this, that right now we're in a church age. We're bebopping along. Things are getting worse and worse. Apostasy is growing on every hand. Folks are turning away from the truth. What a joy. And we're just waiting. We're looking. We're anticipating at any moment, any day, any hour, that the trumpet will sound and Jesus Christ is going to step out on the clouds and appear. And he's going to rapture, call the church to be with him in the air. And 1 Thessalonians 4 says that we which are alive and remain shall be caught up together. Dead in Christ arise first. We which are alive and remain be caught up together to meet the Lord in the air. And so shall we ever be with the Lord. And what a day that's going to be. We're looking for that. That's our blessed hope. Amen. The very next event on the prophetic calendar is the rapture of the church. When the church goes out of this world, it begins 7 years of what's called tribulation time, or the time of Jacob's trouble on this earth. The first 3.5 years are pretty good. The Antichrist steps on the throne. He solves the world's financial problems. The Jews get to build the third temple on the Temple Mount. It seems like everybody's going to get together in sweet harmony and unity. Until they get that temple built, and the Antichrist walks in there and he says, okay, now I'm God. And then, literally, all hell will break loose on this earth. God will pour out the plagues that are reserved in heaven for the judgment of the nation of Israel, of this earth and of his enemies. And you and I that are saved, we won't be here. Church's not going to be here. We're going to be in heaven, but we're going to be going through some judgment too. Because that bride's got to get the wrinkles out of her gown. And God's got to put some bleach on them spots, amen. And so in heaven, we'll go through the judgment seat of Christ. And then down here on the earth will be the time of Jacob's trouble. At the end of that 7 years, Jesus Christ is going to say, all right, let's go. He's going to get his bride and he's going to put her on a horse or many horses. And he's going to mount his horse. And he is going to come through the eastern sky in relation to Jerusalem. And every eye, the Bible says, is going to see him because the whole earth is going to be gathered against that nation of Israel to destroy them. And every eye is going to see him coming, and the nation of Israel is going to wail because they pierced him, those prophets prophesied in Zechariah and other places. And this is what we call the second advent, and Jesus Christ is going to set his feet on the Mount of Olives. I believe it'll be the very place that Brother Knox built the launch pad. I'm just kidding. I think it'll be the very place that he ascended as the disciples watched him go off into glory after his resurrection. It'll be the very place he'll set his feet and that mountain will cleave in two, and he's going to go to the Battle of Armageddon just north of Jerusalem. And he's going to slay all of his enemies and the blood's going to flow to the depth of the horse's bridle, and he's going to come back and he's going to walk into Jerusalem through the eastern gate, which is a solid brick wall right now. But he's going to walk in and he's going to sit down on the throne that's rightfully his, that's in the lineage of David as God promised that man. And Jesus Christ is going to rule and reign as the King of Kings of this earth for 1,000 years. And you and I that are saved with him, part of the church age, if we've been faithful to him now, we're going to rule and reign with him then. Better get your act together. Lord may make you the mayor of Lebanon. You ever thought about, I don't want to get off track. That's something to think about though. At the end of the 1,000 years, Satan's going to be loose for a little while. He's going to deceive the whole earth. I find that really hard to believe. And the Lord is going to slay them, those enemies, and then there'll be the great white throne judgment. And Jesus Christ will be the judge. All the books are going to be opened. And whosoever is not found written in the book of life will be cast in the lake of fire.
At the end of that great white throne judgment, I believe this is where every knee is going to bow and every tongue is going to confess that Jesus Christ is Lord, the glory of God the Father. And as the last, I think he'll, it's just my imagination, but just let me go. I believe the last one that bows the knee will be the devil. I could be wrong about that, but he's held out this long. I can, you know, might track then. And he'll bow the knee and he'll say through clenched teeth, "Thou art the Lord." And Jesus, take that heel and kick him off in a lake of fire for all of eternity. As the Lord told Eve, he said, "Your seed's going to bruise his head, but he'll bruise his heel." Now, I might be wrong about that. If I am when it happens, just look at me and grin, okay? But the point of it is, Jesus humbled himself and became obedient unto death, even the death of the cross. Wherefore, God hath highly exalted him. Yes, he's the Savior of the whole world, but he's going to rule and reign for 1,000 years as King of Kings. And then he's going to be the judge, capital J, judge of righteousness at the great white throne. And every knee is going to bow and every tongue is going to confess that he is Lord to the glory of God the Father. And then the elements are going to melt with a fervent heat. And there'll be a new heaven and a new earth wherein dwelleth righteousness. And out of heaven will descend New Jerusalem. Jesus Christ will be the light of that place. There'll be no sun. He'll be the light of it. And he'll walk into that city that's 1,500 miles cubic. He'll walk into that city and he'll sit down on the throne as the Lord of Lords for all of eternity. And you and I that are saved today, we will get to live with Jesus Christ in the place that he's gone to prepare for us for eternity. And oh, that'll be glory. But you understand, Jesus' death on the cross, it's just the beginning of all that. Amen. And because he was faithful unto death, the Father said, "I'm going to highly exalt him. And I'm going to give him a name which is above every name. And I'm going to make him Lord and Christ. And to God be the glory. Great things he hath done." I hope Jesus is your Savior this morning. If not, today's a good day to get saved. Mom, if you would come to the piano. I want you to grab me a bright red hymnal. We're going to sing this thing out this morning. Won't have an invitation formally, but if you'd like to come pray, you can always do that. If you'll grab you a bright red hymnal today, let's turn to number 127. Number 127. That phrase, that title for Jesus, Man of Sorrows, coined out of Isaiah 53. He's a man of sorrows and acquainted with grief. And yet number 127 says, "Man of sorrows, what a name for the Son of God who came, ruined sinners to reclaim." Hallelujah. What a Savior. Let's sing out to the glory of Jesus Christ this morning. Number 127. On the first, here we go.

Number 141. Number 141. I love this song. I love the first line of this song. Look, ye saints, the sight is glorious. See the man of sorrows now. What a great thought. 141 on the first.

Now you know, verse 3, sinners in derision crowned him, mocking thus the Savior's claim. What crown was that? That's the crown of thorns. If you looked on the cover of your bulletin this morning, somebody made a great, great piece of art, that crown of thorns crowned by the king's crown. Amen. What a beautiful picture that is. Number 42 this morning. 42 as we finish out singing praise to our wonderful Savior. Number 42. All hail the power of Jesus' name and crown him Lord of all. Number 42.

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2: Here's your WLRV weather forecast for Southwest Virginia. I'm TJ Matthews. For this afternoon, skies are partly sunny, with high temperatures reaching 81. Tonight, towards midnight, there's a slight chance of a shower, with lows to 60 under a mostly cloudy sky. For tomorrow, Monday, a partly sunny day, not as warm, high 78. With a clear sky for Monday night, low 55. A chance of afternoon showers and thunderstorms for Tuesday, with highs to a mostly sunny 75. 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
1: Here's your WLRV weather forecast for Southwest Virginia. I'm TJ Matthews. For this afternoon, skies are partly sunny, with high temperatures reaching 81. Tonight, towards midnight, there's a slight chance of a shower, with lows to 60 under a mostly cloudy sky. For tomorrow, Monday, a partly sunny day, not as warm, high 78, with a clear sky for Monday night, low 55. A chance of afternoon showers and thunderstorms for Tuesday, with highs to a mostly sunny 75. 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
1: Here's your WLRV weather forecast for Southwest Virginia. I'm TJ Matthews. For this afternoon, skies are partly sunny, with high temperatures reaching 81. Tonight, towards midnight, there's a slight chance of a shower, with lows to 60 under a mostly cloudy sky. For tomorrow, Monday, a partly sunny day, not as warm, high 78, with a clear sky for Monday night, low 55. A chance of afternoon showers and thunderstorms for Tuesday, with highs to a mostly sunny 75. 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
1: Here's your WLRV weather forecast for Southwest Virginia. I'm John Biggs. For tonight, we'll have a slight chance of showers, then mostly cloudy skies, a low of 61. Monday, we'll start off the week with partly sunny skies and a high of 78. Mostly clear Monday night, a low of 55, and Tuesday, mostly sunny, then a chance of showers and thunderstorms, a high of 75. 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
1: Here's your WLRV weather forecast for Southwest Virginia. I'm John Biggs. For tonight, we'll have a slight chance of showers, then mostly cloudy skies, a low of 61. Monday, we'll start off the week with partly sunny skies and a high of 78. Mostly clear Monday night, a low of 55, and Tuesday, mostly sunny, then a chance of showers and thunderstorms, a high of 75. 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
1: Here's your WLRV weather forecast for Southwest Virginia. I'm John Biggs. For tonight, we'll have a slight chance of showers, then mostly cloudy skies, a low of 61. Monday, we'll start off the week with partly sunny skies and a high of 78. Mostly clear Monday night, a low of 55, and Tuesday, mostly sunny, then a chance of showers and thunderstorms, a high of 75. 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

0: Hope everybody had a good afternoon, got some rest. Amen. And, looking forward to a good service tonight. Amen. All right. Well, as everybody makes your way to your seats, let's grab us a Psalms hymn, spiritual songs hymnal. We'll stand. We'll ask the Lord to bless the service tonight. Get started with a word of prayer. Since Brother Mark finally made it back to church tonight, we'll ask him to open us in prayer.
1: Please, God, grant it.
0: Amen, amen. All right, Psalms, hymns, spiritual songs, number 326. 326. Saved by the blood, the crucified one. On the first.

0: Have we sang that before here?
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0: Really? Because Abby looked at me and she's like, I don't know what this is. And you couldn't tell. You did a great job, sweetie. Well, amen. That's a good song. We'll put it in the report. All right. Ladies, thank you for that. Number 66. 66. We've done a lot of singing today, but that's what they're singing in heaven. Let's get in tune with that. Amen. Holy, holy, holy. Number 66 on the first.

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Amen. 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You can be seated. Ladies, thank you so much for the good music, as always. What a blessing it is to be back in church tonight. Glad to see you here. I've got a nap today. Brother Mark got a nap. Amen. That's all. No, nobody else raised a hand. Well, hopefully we'll all get caught up. All right. Welcome our radio audience. We're glad you could tune in tonight. Sure hope the message is a blessing to you as well as those here in the sanctuary. So let's see here. I saw Weston and James here. And Ray, can you come up? Is James somewhere? There he is. Come on, James. That's the reason I had Brother Adam put them doors in back there, James, so we could see people like you hanging out in the vestibule. Come on, bud. Come take an offering up. Brother Adam.

services

for that. 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Thank you for that. Man, something about amazing grace on a fiddle just works, doesn't it? Amen. If you like Irish music. Amen. All right. If you have your Bibles tonight, let's go to 2 Chronicles chapter 7. 2 Chronicles chapter 7. If I pulled the curtains back to just my life as your pastor in 12 and a half years that I've pastored here, God has made it pretty easy for me to know what to preach. He's given book studies, he's given topical studies, he's filled my heart and filled my mind and just directed what to preach and when to preach it, and I've tried to follow that the best that I could. And I would say in the last 3 months, I've had to do a whole lot more praying than I ever have in my pastorate to ask the Lord, what next? And that's uncomfortable. It's not something that you desire. And again, I'm used to over 12 years just sort of having it laid out in the next thing to come. And I expect that the Lord is trying to grow me up from that. And see whether or not I'll listen to Him and wait on Him. That waiting on God thing, that's hard. It doesn't matter if you're searching for a message or waiting for a mate or trying to buy a truck or whatever you're trying to do, amen. Waiting for the taters to grow. You just got to wait on God. And sometimes it's a hard thing to do. And I was out here mowing the yard Saturday. Was that Saturday? Yeah, Saturday. We went and knocked doors Saturday and came back. And I didn't have any direction on a message when we got back from knocking doors. And so I said, well, I'm going to do what I know I need to go do, and that's mow the churchyard. So I went and got the mower and brought it up here and got one lap done. It ran out of gas. So I had to walk back down to the building, get the gas can, walk back up here and fill it up with gas. Y'all know how that stuff goes. I mean, just insult to injury. And anyway, the Holy Spirit said before I left the building, you ought to fill it up with gas.

And I thought, nah, it'll be fine. You know how that stuff goes, right? I'm not the only one that does that. And so anyway, I'm mowing. And I started thinking about this 90 years this church has been here and the work that goes into the physical labor and work that goes into keeping this facility and these grounds in as good a shape as we can keep them in. And I appreciate that, and I think God appreciates that. We have a very nice church building. God has blessed us tremendously to have this comfortable place to come apart from the world. As Brother Greg prayed this morning, just to push the world out for a little while and come into a place and focus on God. And I'm so glad that we have this. We've got a wonderful fellowship hall and prophets' chambers and these ladies that have decorated and kept that up. It means a lot to the guests and the visitors that come in, and it's nice and it's comfortable and it's relaxing and it's restful for them. And that's the way it ought to be. That's the way it ought to be. And we came off the 90th anniversary, and I don't know that, maybe some of you had expectations for that meeting. I don't know that I had a tremendous amount of expectations other than there was something that was just gnawing at me. And it's probably my fault. I'm probably the problem. But I just felt like we hadn't seen God's presence in a while. And man, those last three nights, Brother Brent was here, and I know I'm not Brother Brent by a long shot, but I just sensed those three nights that God was here. And it was so nice. It was so comfortable. It was just so enjoyable. And I'm out there mowing, and I'm thinking about that and just thinking about all the time that we spend, the money that we spend keeping the facility up. And I just told the Lord, I'm praying when I got them headphones, not headphones, but those earmuffs on so you can't hear anything. And I'm praying while I'm mowing. I just said, Lord, I said, thank you for our building and thank you for all that you've done for us. But Lord, if you don't start meeting with us, it's gonna kill us. And the Lord said, well, thanks for that. That's what Solomon said. And the Lord gave me the message for tonight, 2 Chronicles chapter 7. If you'll begin reading with me in verse 1, the Bible says, when Solomon had made an end of praying, the fire came down from heaven and consumed the burnt offering and the sacrifices, and the glory of the Lord, here's the phrase, the glory of the Lord filled the house. Let's pray tonight, and we'll read through chapter 6, his prayer of dedication, and see if the Lord will help us tonight. And you pray with me that the Lord would meet with us. Let's pray. Father, thank you for the night. Thank you for the day. Thank you for our church and time that we have together to come apart from the world and focus upon you. And Lord, tonight we need you. We need your help. We need your presence. We need your power. And Lord, if you're not here and you're not welcome in these services, Lord, we're wasting our time. And so I pray that you'll help me as I speak tonight, that you'd speak through me to the heart of your people, that the folks tonight would take the preaching and mix it with faith, that it might be profitable and effectual. And Lord, that we would just draw closer to you. You promised us if we would draw nigh to you, that you would draw nigh to us. And I pray that be the case in our hearts tonight, Lord, in our lives. As we go forward, Lord, that we would experience your power, Lord, your direction, your hand working in our lives. And Lord, that we'd be conscious of it and that we would desire it. And Lord, we thank you for being interested in us. Help us, Lord, to be interested in you. In Jesus' name we pray. Amen. I think we're all probably familiar with the temple that Solomon built. If you'll come back with me here in 2 Chronicles 6, come back to 1 Chronicles 22. 1 Chronicles chapter 22. David here is charging Solomon before he dies. He's charging him to build the temple and what the expectations are. If you look here in 1 Chronicles chapter 22, and let's begin reading in verse 1. The Bible says, then David said, this is

the house of the Lord God. I know that we preach a lot of times that the building is not the church. I get it. This temple, God told David, I'm going to let Solomon build this house and I'll put my name there. But Solomon and David both knew and understood they didn't need that building to worship God. Okay, it was the place. It was just became the place. And the same's true in my life and your life. I mean, if this building were to burn down, God forbid that it does. But we could put the tent up over here beside the fellowship hall and still have church. And God could still meet with us. Many a service was infused, if you will, with the power and the presence of God just in a brush arbor in these neck of the woods over the years. Brother Tim Crotch talks about their church building up there at Cana and going in, and you could see through the floor joists down to the dirt floor underneath, and it's set up on crude rocks at the corners that was sort of level. You know, it wasn't even close to being, but it's sort of level, and yet they had some wonderful services there, really sweet services there. And you all know that even in this temple that they built that had gold lining the walls and the ceiling, as opulent as that was or as simple as it might be, the Lord said, where two or three are gathered together in my name, there am I in the midst. But to be there and to be working, I'm sensing are two different things. And so anyway, David said, this is the house of the Lord God. And I think everybody here reverences this sanctuary and this building and this property as God's property. That's why we have such a problem when people disrespect it. And it's not that it's our property, it's God's property. And this is God's house in our lives. Okay? And it goes on to say it's the altar of the burnt offering for Israel. And David commanded to gather together the strangers that were in the land of Israel. And he set masons to hew wrought stones to build the house of God. And David prepared iron in abundance for the nails for the doors of the gates and for the joinings, the brass and brass in abundance without weight. Also cedar trees in abundance for the Zidonians. And they of Tyre brought much cedar wood to David. And David said, Solomon, my son is young and tender. And the house, and you're familiar with this phrase, that is to be builded for the Lord, must be. His heart was set. If we're going to do this for God, we're going to do it all the way. If we're going to do this for God, we're going to do it all the way, David said. And the house of God must be exceeding magnificent. What a beautiful phrase. And then he goes on to say, of fame and of glory throughout all countries. I will therefore now make preparation for it. So David prepared abundantly before his death. And so we see the intention of David. It was not just to build a house. It was to build the house of the Lord. It wasn't just to build a place that God could set his name. He said, we're going to build this place. It's going to be exceeding magnificent, and everybody in the whole world's going to know how great our God is because of the house that we build for him. And this is the day and time now when just down the road, the Philistines have got a temple for Dagon. He's kind of broke up a little bit, but they still got him in there, you know. And his son, Solomon, he's going to build altars and temples after David's death and after he gets the temple for God built. He's going to build those temples and altars for Chemosh and Molech and go sacrifice. You understand? People build a structure based on what they think of the God they're worshiping in that structure. I mentioned I read this book years ago. Mom gave it to me years ago, and I never read it, and then somebody else gave it to me. Jack Knapp gave it to me. And so Jack Knapp gave it to you. You got to read it, right? And Dr. Knapp gives it to you. And so anyway, this Brother Childress up in the Floyd area, and he grew up in those hollers on the Blue Ridge Mountains and just rough as a cob, drunk and everything. Anyway, he gets saved. And he gives his life to God, and he starts preaching, and he goes to Presbyterian College,
And that's fine back then. Presbyterians and Methodists and Baptists didn't have hardly a half a degree of difference between them. And he comes back to the area, and he's circuit riding, pastoring these little mountain churches around. And he goes out to this mill town out in eastern Virginia, and he said, this town was rich. And he said, I felt out of place as a country mountain man. He said, even though I was dressed nicely, he said, I felt out of place because this place was ritzy. And he said, but the church building you walk in, it says, about to fall down. And he came in, they asked him to come. He preached a three-night meeting. And the head deacon came to him after the service and said, here you go, Brother Childress, here's your love offering. And Brother Childress pushed it back to him, and he said, no, sir. He said, you all need to keep this. And he said, the next time I come here, I expect you to have a building that's fit for preaching God's word in. I kind of like that. Now, I just got through saying God meets you in a brush arbor. But if you're going to do it for God, we better do it all the way. Yeah. Give him the best we can give him. Yeah. I think that had something to do with what is going to happen in chapter 7. But if you look with me, come back to chapter 6. David said this house of God must be exceeding magnificent. It must be of fame, it must be of glory, and it was. The Queen of Sheba, remember her? That's chapter 9 of 2 Chronicles. She comes and says, I heard about this place up here. I heard about Solomon. I heard about your kingdom. I heard about your wisdom. And she said, I wanted to come see it for myself. And she said, when I got here and laid my eyes on that temple and saw your servants and how they went in and out of that place and listened to you answer all my questions that God gave you that wisdom, she said, the half has not been told. That house was of fame. It had, you know, I've already talked about it. It had gold overlaid walls and ceilings. It had the nicest materials. It had the best craftsmanship. I mean, they're quarrying these massive stones at the rock quarry, and they're bringing it to the site. I don't know how they didn't have big Caterpillar trucks to do that back then. They didn't have cranes to do that. But they're bringing these stones to the site, and they're not reshaping them when they get there. That was an old principle that God had in those altars that they reared up back in Abraham's day and Isaac's day and Jacob's day. And God said, don't you put a hammer or a piece of iron to that stone. He said, that's man's work on that stone. God said, just pile those rocks up. And he said, I don't want to hear the tinking of that iron on those stones when it gets to this temple site. And so they brought those stones in. They're already cut and they fit right in place. That's an amazing thing. Nonetheless, best materials, best craftsmanship, had those two big brass columns out there on the front. You remember that being described? And no expenses spared. I know when y'all read your Bibles, you can't wait to get to the description of this. But what it ought to do is cause us to think, man, they really thought a lot about God. No expense spared. As my father-in-law says, a place for everything and everything in its place. Right, Valerie? She had the cleanest room in Central Virginia. No, but it's true. And it wasn't just the physical building. It wasn't just the beauty of the building. It wasn't just the materials of the building that they spared no expense to. Those Levites were all set in their course. David went back and had all the law searched, and he had the, if you will, the order of service put together for that temple. And those Levites were in their place, and the priests were in their place, and the singers were in their place. Amen. And David invented and made musical instruments for them to play and use in that temple. And you're talking about all of these things being put together, and the scribes were ready. There they are. They're ready to read the word of God and to explain it to the people. And all of these things were put in place, all because David had a high estimation of God. And when Solomon finishes that building and all of those people are in place and they're ready to go, chapter 6, verse 1, then said Solomon, the Lord hath said that he would dwell in the thick darkness, but I have built an house of habitation for thee and a place for thy dwelling forever. And the king turned his face and blessed the whole congregation of Israel.
And all the congregation of Israel stood, and he said, "Blessed be the Lord God of Israel, who hath with him

His hands fulfilled that which he spake with his mouth to my father David, saying, since the day that I brought forth my people out of the land of Egypt, I chose no city among all the tribes of Israel to build an house in, that my name might be there, neither chose I any man to be a ruler over my people Israel. But I have chosen Jerusalem, that my name might be there, and have chosen David to be over my people Israel. Now it was in the heart of David my father to build an house for the name of the Lord God of Israel. He's addressing the people. But the Lord said to David my father, for as much as it was in thine heart to build an house for my name, thou didst well that it was in thine heart. Notwithstanding, thou shalt not build the house, but thy son which shall come forth out of thy loins, he shall build the house for my name. The Lord therefore hath performed his word that he hath spoken, for I am risen up in the room of David my father, and am set on the throne of Israel, as the Lord promised, and have built the house for the name of the Lord God of Israel. And in it have I put the ark, wherein is the covenant of the Lord that he made with the children of Israel. And this is good, right? This is Solomon. It's great what he did. And he took David's advice. He was strong, and he did the work that he was supposed to do. That's a great thing. Verse 12. And he stood before the altar of the Lord in the presence of all the congregation of Israel and spread forth his hands. And for Solomon had made a brazen scaffold of 5 cubits long and 5 cubits broad and 3 cubits high, and had set it in the midst of the court. And upon it he stood and kneeled down upon his knees before all the congregation of Israel and spread forth his hands toward heaven. And said, O Lord God of Israel, there is no God like thee in the heaven, nor in the earth, which keepest covenant and showest mercy unto thy servants that walk before thee with all their hearts, thou with which hast kept with thy servant David my father that which thou hast promised him, and spakest with thy mouth and hast fulfilled it with thine hand as it is this day. Now therefore, O Lord God of Israel, keep with thy servant David my father that which thou hast promised him, saying, there shall not fail thee a man in my sight to sit upon the throne of Israel, yet so that thy children take heed to their way to walk in my law as thou hast walked before me. Now then, O Lord God of Israel, let thy word be verified, which thou hast spoken unto thy servant David. But will God in very deed dwell with men on the earth? Behold, heaven and the heaven of heavens cannot contain thee, how much less this house which I have built. And you understand what kind of a statement that is. This is probably one of the richest buildings ever been built on the face of the earth. And Solomon says, it's kind of silly for us, Lord, to think that you're going to come out of the heaven of heavens and come dwell here. And I like that attitude. It's kind of like here at Spring City. Lord, you, 90 years you've blessed the work here. And Lord, it's kind of crazy for us to sit here and think on a Sunday night with about 40 people sitting in the sanctuary. Lord, it's kind of crazy for us to think that of all the things that you've got going on and all the things that you're dealing with and all the prayers that are coming up to you. And Lord, the heaven of heavens cannot contain you. But Lord, would you just come in here and sit with us for a while? I believe I find a principle in the Bible that God hangs around places where he's wanted. He says, verse 19, have respect therefore to the prayer of thy servant, to his supplication, O Lord my God, to hearken unto the cry and the prayer which thy servant prayeth before thee, that thine eyes may be opened unto this house day and night upon the place whereof thou hast said that thou wouldest put thy name there, to hearken unto the prayer which thy servant prayeth toward this place. Hearken therefore unto the supplications of thy servant, of thy people Israel, which they shall make toward this place. Hear thou from thy dwelling place, even from heaven, and when thou hearest, what's the next word? That's an honest man, isn't it? He knows this nation's going to sin against God. He knows probably in his own heart he's going to sin against God. And yet it's a place of forgiveness that they can come and pray, and God would hear their prayer and forgive them. Of course, the sin sacrifices are going to be done there, and the altar's there, and you understand the way that the Mosaic Law lay all that out is going to happen right there. 22, if a man sin against his neighbor, and an oath be laid upon him to make him swear, and the oath come before thine altar in this house,

Then hear thou from heaven and do and judge thy servants by requiting the wicked and recompensing his way upon his own head and by justifying the righteous by giving him according to his righteousness. And if thy people Israel be put to the worst before the enemy because they have sinned against thee, and shall return and confess thy name and pray and make supplication before thee in this house, then hear thou from the heavens and forgive the sin of thy people Israel and bring them again unto the land which thou gavest to them and to their fathers when the heaven is shut up and there is no rain. You know what I find in this prayer? We're going to read the rest of it, by the way. You can check it off on your Bible reading schedule if you haven't already read it. You know what I find in this prayer? I find the honesty of a man who knows he's a sinner before God. And he knows this nation may not always keep God's word. And he knows enough of God's word to know that if they don't keep God's word, they're not going to be in that land very long. And so he prays, God, if a man comes in here and offers a sin offering and confesses a sin, Lord, forgive him. And Lord, if the nation moves out of the way and you got to put them in another place, and Lord, their heart turns back to you, and they come back, Lord, forgive them and hear them. And Lord, if they sin against you and you cut off the rain, and God, they come in this house and ask you for forgiveness, Lord, please hear them. Boy, what a tender heart toward God. Wish he'd have stayed that way. 27, then hear if thou from heaven and forgive the sin of thy servants of thy people Israel when thou hast taught them the good way wherein they should walk and send rain upon thy land which thou hast given to thy people for an inheritance. If there be dearth in the land, if there be pestilence, if there be blasting or mildew, locust or caterpillars, if their enemies besiege them in the cities of their land, whatsoever sore or whatsoever sickness there be, then what prayer or what supplication shall be made of any man or of all thy people Israel, when every one shall know his own sore and his own grief and shall spread forth his hands in this house, then hear thou from heaven thy dwelling place and forgive and render unto every man according to his unto all his ways, whose heart thou knowest, for thou only knowest the hearts of the children of men, that they may fear thee to walk in thy ways so long as they live in the land which thou gavest unto our fathers. Moreover, concerning the stranger, which is not of thy people Israel, but has come from a far country, and for thy great name's sake, and the mighty hand and thy stretched out arm, if they come and pray in this house, then hear thou from the heavens, even from thy dwelling place, and do according to all that the stranger calleth to thee for, that all people of the earth may know thy name and fear thee as doth thy people Israel, and may know that this house which I have built is called by thy name. And if thy people go out to war against their enemies by the way that thou shalt send them, and they pray unto thee toward this city which thou hast chosen and the house which I have built for thy name, then hear thou from the heavens their prayer and their supplication and maintain their cause. And that gives you a little insight into why Daniel's got the windows open toward the east, amen, praying toward Jerusalem. If they sin against thee, for there is no man which sinneth not, and thou being angry with them and deliver them over before their enemies and carry them away captives unto a land far off or near, yet if they bethink themselves in the land whither they are carried captive and turn and pray unto thee in the land of their captivity, saying, we have sinned, we have done amiss and have dealt wickedly, if they return to thee with all their heart, with all their soul in the land of their captivity, whether they have carried them captive, and pray toward their land which thou gavest unto their fathers, and toward the city which thou hast chosen, and toward the house which I have built for thy name, then hear thou from the heavens, even from thy dwelling place, their prayer and their supplications, and maintain their cause, and forgive thy people which have sinned against thee. And there's only one way to summarize all that. That's a sin of repentance and confession. God, forgive us. It'd probably just do really good for Spring City Baptist Church on a regular basis. All of us just get before God and say, God, we're sorry. We've sinned, Lord. No, humility gets God's attention. He detests pride, and the Bible says that he resists the proud, but he gives grace unto the humble. And boy, we sure need a lot of God's grace.
Verse 40, now, my God, let I beseech thee, thine eyes be open, and let thine ears be attentive unto the prayer that is made in this place. Now, therefore, arise, O Lord God, into thy resting place, thou in the ark of thy strength. Let thy priest, O Lord God, be clothed with salvation. Let thy saints rejoice in goodness. O Lord God, turn not away the face of thine anointed. Remember the mercies of David, thy servant. Now, when Solomon had made an end of praying, the fire came down from heaven and consumed the burnt offering and the sacrifices. And the glory of the Lord filled the house. And the priests could not enter into the house of the Lord because the glory of the Lord had filled the Lord's house. And when all the children of Israel saw how the fire came down and the glory of the Lord upon the house, they bowed themselves with their faces to the ground upon the pavement and worshiped and praised the Lord, saying, for he is good, for his mercy endureth forever. Man, I sure want God's glory to fill this house. Boy, I sure want it to be so thick in here sometimes with the presence of God and with the moving of the Holy Ghost and the work and the power of God that we just can't hardly understand it. I remember having some of those services growing up here. A couple of them started out with just spontaneous testimonies. And Brother Logan didn't even preach those nights. Just testimony time went on for an hour, hour and a half, or 2 hours. I can't remember how long it was. I do remember one time that was going on, and I'd already testified, and I don't remember how old I was. I was sitting beside Mom, and you know, people just kept going. I looked at her, I said, you gonna do it? And so she stood up and told on me. Boy, some of those I remember some times. And we sort of touched on this some of those nights of the 90th that you just didn't want to leave. I know the fellowship was sweet and we're seeing our friends and family and folks that are dear to us. I mean, you want to squeeze every minute out of it that you can. But those nights that I'm talking about, those were not special meeting nights. Those were just Sunday night church services. And it's been a while since we've experienced that. I think back through, you know, sometimes and wonder if it's the structure of the service. And, you know, we're on the radio now, and so we try to keep things moving, but you know, quite frankly, I'm sure the Stinsons would be glad just to cut it back over to music and let God meet with us for a while if we needed to do that. And so I don't want to schedule God out of our services. I don't want to have it so structured that he doesn't have an opportunity to work. And I think some of it is just, it's easy to fall into a rut. It's easy to just come to church because we've always come to church. It's sort of what I touched on this morning about the judgment seat of Christ, that it comes back to, why are we coming to church? Why do we come here? What's the point? And maybe I could ask it this way, what are we after? Do we come desiring for God to meet with us in this sanctuary? Or do we just come to put the time in and then, you know, when it's over, we'll hang around for a few minutes and head on back to the house? What's amazing to me is despite, in 2 Chronicles 6 and 7, despite the unbelievable effort, 7 years construction, guys, that's a long time. That's a long time. 7 years construction and the incredible effort, the incredible cost, and the resultant beauty of that temple, Solomon understood this, that if God did not meet with the nation of Israel in that place and his glory fill that house, it would be nothing but an empty, pretty building. And the same thing is true here. God has blessed us with a wonderful building. But church, if the Lord does not meet with us in this sanctuary, it's just a nice place to be.

Well, where am I at in my notes here? Let's go. Let's turn a little bit. We'll be done here in just a minute. Psalm 22.

Psalm 22. Some may wonder why in the world do we sing three congregationals before, as we start the service, most services. Sometimes it's two, sometimes it's four. Most times it's three. Why do we do that? And I think there's a number of reasons why we do that. Number one, it's to get our minds focused on heaven and on Jesus, because quite frankly, when we come in here, they're probably not. It's a chance for us to lift our voice in the assembly, and I won't say in unison, but together in harmony, and to sing praises unto our God. And that's an important thing. In Psalm 22, if you look in verse... just verse 3. The Bible says, "But thou art holy, O thou that inhabitest the praises of Israel." You know, David probably didn't have to invent new musical instruments to be used in the temple worship service. But he did. And he did because he knew that that music had a spirit to it. He had seen that in the palace with Saul. He'd experienced that, playing those beautiful psalms on that harp and on those psalteries and those instruments that he had made out there in the back 40 being a shepherd. And he knew that music would set the tone, and it would set the spirit, if you will, of that service and of the time that the Israelites were assembled together. And you know, that is also one of the reasons that we do that, because the world's music doesn't get our heart and mind focused on God. And so we come in here and praise God. Listen, do you guys understand what an advantage you have as a church to have a radio station that your church operates and plays 24/7 things that you can listen to and get your mind and heart? And now, we're looking at next year is going to be 10 years on the air. And it's on in my house, it's on in my office, it's on in my vehicle. You go get in the church van, every station is programmed, everything, 1380, the whole way across there. That way if anybody gets in and tries to change, they don't know what to do. It's just, Brother Adam brought his brother's new truck, and I told him, I said, get in there and put it all on 1380, just program the whole thing. But God inhabits the praises of Israel. We make the application that God inhabits the praises of his people. And Jesus said, where two or three are gathered together in my name, there am I in the midst. And boy, I sure want the Lord Jesus Christ to feel welcome here. And I think by singing songs like "Saved by the Blood of the Crucified One," "Oh, what a Savior is mine," apparently for the first time we've ever sung it, but that's good. And I just, you want it to get God's attention. And you want the Lord Jesus Christ to just slip in and just be right here in the midst of it all. Just want him to feel welcome here. Because in so many places he's not. So many churches that just, I get ahead of myself. 2 Thessalonians 3, so there's the singing, right? We come in, we sing praises to God. As the Bible says that God inhabits the praises of his people. 2 Thessalonians chapter 3, boy, these verses really got burned on my heart during that Project Thessalonica. Go over and see the rejection of God's word and the pushback and the persecution. But nonetheless, Bible says here in verse 1, 2 Thessalonians 3, "Finally, brethren, pray for us that the word of the Lord may have free course and be glorified, even as it is with you." Apparently, if you come back to 1 Thessalonians, not apparently, if you come back to 1 Thessalonians chapter 2, I want you to see the commendation of this church. Verse 13, it says, "For this cause also thank we God without ceasing, because when ye received the word of God, which ye heard of us," that sounds like preaching, right? It says, "ye received it not as the word of men, but as it is in truth the word of God, which effectually worketh also in you that believe." And I pray that prayer every single time before I come into this sanctuary. God, help our church
to listen to the preaching, that it might be effectual in our lives. And you combine that with Hebrews chapter 4 about mixing the preaching with faith, that it might be profitable. That is my heart's desire for the time that we spend together around God's Word in this place. And that was Paul's heart's desire, and that was God's heart's desire, that everywhere Paul went, he said, we need Thessalonian church and saints, we need you guys to pray for us, that everywhere we go, the preaching will have free course, meaning it's not hindered, and it's not rejected, and it's not shut down, that the preaching will have free course, the word of the Lord may have free course, and be, and here's the key, glorified. And the church of Thessalonica, when they heard the preaching, they said, man, that's awesome. We want to hear some more from God. Man, Lord, that's good. Tell us something else. You guys remember hearing these missionaries? They go places like Africa and Southeast Asia and some of these closed countries. And they'll get in there as a visitor to a national church, and they'll start teaching and preaching. They'll go for an hour, hour and a half, and they're exhausted. Those American preachers, we don't have any stamina, amen. They get exhausted, and the people look at them and say, what are you quitting for? I mean, we walked 6 miles to get here. Come on, give us something else. Boy, wouldn't that be something in America? At Spring City, if Pastor Brown gets done preaching and the congregation says, he says, let's stand, we'll be dismissed. Somebody says, no, come on, something else. Or maybe we've just heard it all. Have free course and be glorified, even as it is with you. I think there's praise that has to happen for God's presence to be in the service like this. But then there's got to be some prayer. And there's got to be a desire for God to speak to every one of our hearts individually when we come in here. I know many of you have been in this church for 40, 50, 60 years. I know many of you men went through Brother Logan's Institute, and we praise God for it. It makes pastoring the church a whole lot easier for somebody like me to come in after those men. But I'm telling you, if we get to the point where we think, I've already heard it all, I don't need to be taught that again, And it's, we get to the point where we despise the repetition, God's liable to just step away. First Corinthians chapter 2. If you want to pray anything for your pastor, and I hope you pray for me before we come to church every time. But right here is a prayer you can pray for me. First Corinthians chapter 2. Let's begin reading in verse 1, 1 Corinthians chapter 2, verse 1. And I, brethren, when I came to you, came not with excellency of speech or of wisdom, declaring unto you the testimony of God, for I determined not to know anything among you save Jesus Christ and him crucified. And I was with you in weakness and in fear and in much trembling, and my speech and my preaching, here it is, was not with enticing words of man's wisdom, but in demonstration of the capital S Spirit, that's the Holy Spirit, and of power, that your faith should not stand in the wisdom of men, but in the power of God. If you want to pray anything for your pastor before we come to church, you can pray and say, God, with the preaching today, Lord, speak through Brother Nathan, speak through Pastor Brown, however you want to call me, speak through that guy. And Lord, make the preaching and demonstration of the Holy Spirit and of the power of God. Because if it's not, we're wasting our time. If it's not, it's just vain jangling. It's that 1 Corinthians 13 just beating on a cymbal. I mean, it's just noise if God's not in it.

And so you've got the praise, you've got prayer, you've got preaching. All three of those things have to work together, I think, to have God's presence in the sanctuary when we're together. And I've already touched on this, but come to Revelation chapter 3, it'd be okay. Repeat something on it. Revelation chapter 3, I know you're so familiar with the Church of Laodicea. I know we've preached on it so many times, and it's really some of my favorite material to preach in the Bible because it just hits us all right between the eyes. And this Laodicean church existed when all the other churches existed, and they were, we could probably just say it this way, Brother Adam, they were the contemporary church of the day. I mean, they just, and the reason why we say that is because of the characteristics that God talks to them about. Jesus says they're lukewarm, verse 15, 16. But look at verse 17. Because thou sayest, I am rich. Now, the church in America, she's rich. I mean, and this is, please don't take this. Please, please, please do not take this as a statement of pride, but you're probably going to anyway. This is probably the nicest this building in the sanctuary has ever been. We spent $80,000 to do the facelift in here. I mean, that's a lot of money. That's more than most people's annual salaries. And I think we did it with the right reason. I think we did it for the right purpose. But you understand, our churches in America today, we got more than all the world's got just about. The Laodicean church said, I'm rich and increased with goods. Thank God for the purge that happened around here with the dump trailer. Brother Mark, just bring it back anytime and we'll secretly fill it up some more. But look, I mean, you talk about 50, 60 years of ministry happening out of a place, you're just going to get a bunch of stuff accumulated. But it got cleaned up. Anyway, I am rich and increased with goods, and here's the phrase that just makes Jesus sick, and have need of nothing. And when they said, we don't need anything, they included Jesus in that. Because you come down to verse 20, everybody knows where I'm going. Come down to verse 20, and Jesus says, behold, I stand at the door and knock. And the Laodicean church was rich. They had the nice building. They were comfortable. They were lukewarm. They weren't cold on God, but they're not fanatical for God. And they're just going through the motions and they're existing. And Jesus said, you guys are making me sick down there because you don't even think you need me. And I told you, the Lord tends to stick around where he's wanted. We hear of all these great meetings they have in Africa and these great meetings they have in Australia and great meetings they have in some other places around America. You know, that can happen here. We just got to want God to do the work. Boy, we can get so comfortable sometimes. We can get so rich and increased with goods, and we just think, well, I mean, you know, God, thanks for all that, but I mean, we'll carry on from here. Man, I despise, listen, if she's part of your family, Lord help me, if she's part of your family that gave the money to buy these stained glass windows, I think it was done with the right attitude, okay? It was done with the right heart. But I cannot stand this window over here that has like Revelation 3:20 depicted in the stained glass. I'd like to break it and throw it in the trash. Because I don't want this place to be the place where Jesus is standing on the outside saying, can I come in there and be a part of the thing that I started? Boy, I hope Jesus always feels like he's welcome here. Well, we can probably end right there. I was going to take you over to Matthew 23. Jesus warned those scribes and Pharisees, and what did he call them?
He warned them. He said, you outwardly appear righteous. He said, but within you're full of dead men's bones, full of hypocrisy and full of iniquity. You know what's amazing about that? When the Lord Jesus Christ walked this earth during his earthly ministry, he visited in Jerusalem the second temple, because the first one got torn down and burned, the one Solomon built, the one that God's glory filled the house, got torn down and burned. And Ezra and Nehemiah and Zerubbabel, they go back, and God directs those men to go, and they rebuild it all. And so the temple that Jesus walks into in Jerusalem is the second temple. And you know what's happening? There's no presence of God there, because they're just going through the motions. And the Pharisees were hypocrites, and everything looked good. I'm sure when... I mean, except for the time you had to drive them out of there for selling animals in there, you know. But I mean, I'm sure that place was clean, looked good, was revered in town and amongst the nation. But when Jesus showed up on the scene, there's no presence of God in that place. It just become dead orthodoxy. Lord, we don't want that here. We don't want that here. He said, you outwardly appear righteous. Just join me and pray in each service. The glory of the Lord fills this place. Amen. Let's pray. Father, thank you for the night. Thank you for our church. Thank you for the Word of God. Lord, thank you for all that you have done in 90 years at this place. God, please don't let it stop. Please don't let it end. Lord, we desire to see your work. We desire to see your hand moving. We desire, Lord, to sense your presence and to, Lord, to make you feel welcome at Spring City Baptist Church. Father, I pray that we'd always have a desire for you to work in our lives. And Lord, that we'd never think that we've arrived or that we've heard it all or whatever those thoughts are that might creep into our minds and our heart, Lord. We just pray, Lord, that you'll help this place. And Lord, help us as we attend. We pray that the singing and the praise and the preaching and the prayer time, Lord, all be pleasing in your sight. Lord, that you'd work in our midst. And as you look down from heaven, your eyes scan this earth, Lord, that you'd find a place here at Spring City and some people whose heart is perfect toward you, that you can show your hand strong and mighty in our behalf. Lord, we certainly need you. Lord, we need you every hour as we sing that song. Truly, Lord, we mean it tonight. Lord, if you're not a part of these services, if you're not a part of our assembly together, Lord, it's just vain, dead orthodoxy, and we don't have any desire for that. We love you and thank you so much for loving us. Just ask you to give us a good night now. Help us throughout the week to represent you well in all that we say and do. In Jesus' name we pray. Amen. Amen. All right, radio audience, good night. Thanks for tuning in. Hope you have a good evening.

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1: Here's your WLRV weather forecast for Southwest Virginia. I'm Kelly Wild. For the rest of the morning, chance of showers and thunderstorms, a low of 62. As we head into the day, showers possible, thunderstorm, high of 75. Showers possible, thunderstorm tonight, a low of 62. Tuesday, showers, thunderstorms are possible. Look for a high of 78. Tuesday night, showers likely, possibly a thunderstorm, a low of 63.